0: So, welcome back again, Paula.
1: Thank you,
0: Anne-Marie.
1: Exciting.
0: Oh, it is. I know. There's so much to talk about. So you were sent by your order. Yes. You'd been in the convent for 3 years. Why on earth did they send you to New Zealand?
1: Well, I entered to go on the missions because you remember when you talked in the first interview how I had said I wanted to go to Pakistan.
0: Yes.
1: As a lay missionary.
0: Yes.
1: I always had that desire to work for somebody who needed me.
0: Yes.
1: And they were a missionary congregation. Well, okay. In the sense that they had places I could be sent. But so I went to training college, and because I entered as a wanting to go on the missions, I didn't take Irish as a subject because I thought that would take up too much of my time, spending time on the Gaelic, the Irish, that I was never going to use.
0: Yes, interesting.
1: Because in Ireland you had to pass Irish as a subject in your leaving certificate.
0: Right.
1: If you failed Irish,
0: yes,
1: you failed the whole leaving certificate.
0: Good grief.
1: So we had quite a high level of Irish.
0: Yeah, yeah.
1: So I thought, no, I'm going to drop that and I just concentrate on other things. But in the course of my training college years, the sisters had opened a house in New Zealand. And who was the most likely one to go? It was the young lady who'd put her hand up to go on the missions.
0: Oh, my Lord.
1: Because so many others did not want to leave Ireland.
0: No. You know, well, means leaving family, is the comfort of what you know. So what year was it, Paula, that you would have come to New Zealand? Do you remember?
1: I came out in 1970. Yes.
0: 1970.
1: I finished my training college that year.
0: Were we still quite primitive?
1: Yes, yes, yes, yes.
0: Oh, my gosh, in 1970. Did we have Sunday shops open?
1: No.
0: We were really backward, weren't we? I remember my Scottish friend Barb saying her mother cried and cried when she moved out to New Zealand because there was no shops open on Sunday. It was funny. Carry on, I'm interrupting you. So you got sent out here.
1: I was sent out here. I did object insofar as one can object.
0: So yeah.
1: I don't think it's really a missionary country, but I was told that materially rich it was, but other things were poor.
0: Right.
1: So I would do a good job there. So
0: yeah.
1: I was sent out to Wainuiomata.
0: Gosh, what a shock.
1: Yes, and I was the seventh sister to arrive in that convent.
0: Okay.
1: Sisters.
0: Yeah.
1: And it wasn't like a big institution, it was just a house on a street with a prefab, the old classroom prefab.
0: Yes, yes.
1: Divided into little rooms for us.
0: So you had rooms, though, curtain drawn around.
1: We had a room, proper bed, and a hand basin, and a desk.
0: Right.
1: There must have been a bedside table, I don't remember.
0: Yeah.
1: And then a couple of showers at the end, and about a couple of toilets.
0: Right.
1: And
0: how many of you were in there? Seven of you were in there.
1: Yes, yeah.
0: Okay, to share.
1: So, yes, got on to life and got busy and got into my teaching.
0: Did you find it a shock, though? Do you remember?
1: I don't think it was really a shock, apart from the sense that I was now teaching and I had a real job.
0: Yeah.
1: Because I had come on my way to New Zealand. I had come through the States. Because you remember I told you that our directress in Rome...
0: Yes, she was from America,
1: And she was wonderful.
0: Mm.
1: And she was actually the provincial of the American province.
0: Okay.
1: So she said, oh, Paula, you've got to see this and you've got to see that.
0: Aww.
1: And I said, school starts. I have to be back for the term in September, I think it was. And she said, oh, but you can't leave the country without going over to San Diego and seeing our sisters there.
0: Gosh.
1: So I came a little bit late,
0: Which
1: wasn't very good.
0: Oh, frowned upon.
1: So, yes. Yeah,
0: mm.
1: But yeah.
0: So how long did you have there in the States on your way through?
1: Oh, possibly 2 weeks.
0: Oh, yeah. Okay.
1: So I stopped in outside of New York.
0: Oh, cool.
1: And then stayed in Los Angeles, San Diego.
0: San Diego, okay.
1: And came out there.
0: Right.
1: And
0: there you were.
1: That was my missionary job.
0: Isn't that hilarious?
1: Came and
0: the
1: went.
0: The missionary job,
1: Drove out to the school. So we weren't in a compound.

0: where the schools, a lot of Catholic schools, yes, got the convent.
1: Yes,
0: the
1: that's what
0: Presbytery
1: we were.
0: And the church.
1: Exactly. Yeah.
0: We were apart from that, so everything was a little bit different.
1: Okay.
0: So we more or less had become, in a sense, women again, living more with the people.
1: And much
0: the people
1: better.
0: Were much better. The people were so generous and so lovely and so supportive, and they were really, really wonderful.
1: It wasn't just coming to another country. It must have been quite a culture shock. Culture shock in as much as, well, we speak English, but we do things differently.
0: Absolutely.
1: Yeah.
0: Difficult to understand young children sometimes. They'd ask you to spell a word, and I had no idea sometimes. And I'd say, put that word into a sentence for me.
1: Oh, yes.
0: And then they'd put it, and I'd say, oh. Like, for instance,
1: you recognize.
0: I was from Ireland, but they thought I was from Ireland, I suppose, down south.
1: Exactly.
0: They crossed on a ferry.
1: Yes.
0: Or fairies. Fairies.
1: F-A-I-R-Y, yes, not
0: exactly.
1: F-E-R-R-Y.
0: So it was really the vowels.
1: Yeah.
0: And then just some strange pronunciations as children would have.
1: Yeah.
0: But no, it was quite an adventure, really.
1: Yeah.
0: I did enjoy those first years.
1: You see, I'm hearing the adventure word come in, Paula, so,
0: because we had a freedom about us, too. You know, we drove to school.
1: Yeah.
0: The sisters would drive to school, take turns. One sister had a motorbike. A little moped thing.
1: Oh, yeah.
0: Yeah, not a Ferrari.
1: Yeah.
0: Or a,
1: what a Hell's Angel bike.
0: Yeah.
1: The ape hangers.
0: Suzuki.
1: Yeah. So that was a good life then.
0: And it was good, yes.
1: Yeah, that you enjoyed the community.
0: Yes.
1: Was that hard to teach there?
0: No, except I suppose the restriction of being so far away from the school, you could never just slip over into your classroom.
1: No.
0: And you often felt there was some little something you wanted to do, but you were away from it. And,
1: I understand.
0: Ask permission to take out the car. And,
1: you still were caught up in that permission thing.
0: Yeah.
1: You couldn't do
0: Well,
1: anything.
0: I think it depended on the superior at the time.
1: Did you have a strict one here?
0: Mm-hmm.
1: Oh, no. You couldn't get away from it.
0: We've had some lovely ones as
1: That's
0: well.
1: Good.
0: Yeah.
1: Good to hear. Okay, so you were here for... You've been here forever now, haven't you?
0: Yes, I was in the convent for almost 20 years. I used to say that my life was divided into quarters, but once I came towards the 80, I thought, no, it can't be. You know, I was a girl.
1: Yes.
0: For 20 years.
1: Yes.
0: I was in the convent for 20 years.
1: A nun, yeah.
0: I married almost for 20 years and then another 20, but I thought, no, I've extended that to fifths.
1: Into fifths. So, as you would have heard, Paula's already alluded to the fact that she was a married woman. Now, how does that happen when you're actually a nun? So, Paula's now going to tell us how, when was the realisation that actually donning a habit, as it were, as you call a nun, puts a habit on, didn't necessarily
0: fit.
1: Yes, fit. It's a very good word. Okay, so my question is, did you feel yourself drifting away from the convent, from nun life? What was it that changed for you to cause you to...
0: I just felt that there was something more to life than just more or less doing a job. And I did feel quite unsettled in what the expectation I had of myself and what I suppose the congregation would have had for me. But they seemed to see that I had what it took. But I knew in my heart of hearts that I didn't have that vital daily commitment that I should have. And I remember saying to myself once, I'll never get to my 25 years in the convent because I'd feel a bit of a hypocrite.
1: Ah.
0: Because people see me as one thing, but I knew that I wasn't quite up to the mark.
1: I wonder if you had conformed all the way through, like a good Catholic girl, you had just conformed and been what people expected of you until such time as you came.

0: to look at yourself.
1: Exactly. And they, the congregation then sent for me and said that maybe you just need a little bit of a pep and a renewal. We'll send you to Rome for a year. So,
0: now, I'm just going to interrupt Pauline there, because when she talks about a congregation, what she means is like a religious order. So her particular order she is referring to as the congregation. So the hierarchy of that congregation, Paula was having the wobbles, as we'll call it, that's when they decide they were going to send her to have a little pep talk, time out.
1: Take me back.
0: Yeah.
1: And sort of reset.
0: Yeah.
1: And
0: brainwash you again.
1: No, exactly.
0: I know, that's fierce words. It's not the true word. Yeah.
1: And I did that here in Rome, and I really enjoyed that here in Rome, because having been there as a girl, I knew Rome.
0: Yeah.
1: I'd actually got to know Rome in those early days better than I knew Dublin, because, you know, when you're 18, you're moving around all the time, because we used to go on archaeological trips and art. You know, we did appreciation of art and music, and we were
0: amazing.
1: In choirs and things like that.
0: Yeah.
1: So I knew, and I was sort of, I feel, given a little bit of freedom.
0: Okay.
1: Instead of having to have two sisters going out to do a little job.
0: Right.
1: I could go on my own, little things like that. But I mean, I still was a religious. So anyhow, I came back after that. Oh, and during, before I went to Rome for that year, a good teacher friend of mine had cancer. And I didn't know her to that extent, but I thought, that's one person I must see before I go to Rome, because I don't know if she's going to be there when I come back.
0: Yes.
1: So I did. I visited her.
0: Where was she born?
1: And then she, at home at that stage.
0: In Dublin?
1: No, sorry. In Wainuiomata.
0: Oh, right. So you wanted to see her. Right. Okay.
1: So I wanted to see her before I left.
0: Right.
1: And I did. And then when I was in Rome for that year, 1980, she actually died.
0: Oh.
1: So I sent a letter of sympathy to her husband, whom I had never met before, but I knew his voice, because sometimes when I'd phone her up, he would answer the phone and pass me over here. So when I returned to New Zealand after that year, he came down to thank me for the letter. And then, because he was married to a teacher, had been a major teacher, had a son a teacher, if there was anything happening in the teaching line, like inspection or something, he'd say to us as a group of four or five at that stage, come and have dinner with me.
0: Oh.
1: So we became friends in that sense. And then that friendship, he'd sometimes come down to the convent, and the other sisters would say, oh, Paula, you know him better than the rest of us, you go and... But I did not leave the convent for him.
0: Well done, Paula.
1: I had been unsettled.
0: Yes.
1: And I thought, I've got to do something.
0: Yeah.
1: You know, things just weren't right, because I suppose I had feelings for him naturally.
0: Of course.
1: You know.
0: Yeah.
1: But he wasn't my reason, as I told him.
0: Yeah.
1: So I actually asked for a year out of the convent.
0: Okay.
1: And yes, I was given a year out of the convent, but I had to go back to Ireland.
0: Who did you have to ask for this year out?
1: The provincial, who probably had to get in touch with the Mother General.
0: Okay, so as you will gather, there's a hierarchy that within this congregation, within this religious order, and Paula had to ask permission for many things over the years as a nun. Had to ask for things, had no money, had nothing of her own, so any of her personal needs had to be met by the congregation, and so everything was asked for. But so let's go back. You've gone, you've taken a year out, and you had to go back to Ireland, though.
1: I went back to Ireland, and at that stage, when I was taking that year out, my sister and my mother came out to New Zealand for a visit.
0: Right.
1: My sister was teaching in Dublin, so she had to get back in January to
0: start the school,
1: year. And my mum stayed on in New Zealand. And as soon as the school year started for New Zealand,

0: Wanderers in February.
1: Yeah.
0: I donned my civvies and my mum and myself headed off in to Singapore, spent a few days in Singapore and back to Ireland in my civvies.
1: So how did that feel after you'd been living in a habit for 20 years just on?
0: It was good.
1: Oh, it felt liberating?
0: Yes, but you see, we had really left the full habit at that stage.
1: Okay, yes.
0: And at home, I liked to hang my hat up, you know, not wear the veil.
1: Yes.
0: That's why. But one of the superiors used to think that was...
1: Tut, tut, tut, tut, tut. Yes.
0: I thought.
1: Paula, you wicked girl. Yeah. Okay.
0: So, came back. And, of course, because I had asked for a year out, I knew in my heart of hearts that I was leaving the convent.
1: Yes.
0: But the congregation didn't see it at all.
1: Oh.
0: They thought I was going
1: to have a year out and go back. Okay, so what happened next?
0: So then I applied for to dissolve my vows.
1: Right.
0: And that had to go to Rome as well.
1: Be signed off by the Pope?
0: Signed off, yes, by the Vatican.
1: Good Lord.
0: Yeah, I've got that paper somewhere.
1: Oh, my God.
0: So that was a bit of a palaver, and waiting for that and hoping it would come through before the head of the congregation headed off on her mission to South America.
1: Right.
0: I thought if they've left Rome, they won't be thinking about me having a dispensation.
1: No.
0: So anyhow, finally it did.
1: Come through.
0: Come through. And I was...
1: God.
0: I was free to come back and, But my mum was great.
1: She was very good about it.
0: She was very good about it, yes. I mean, she certainly warmed to the fact that I was in the convent. You know, she was very supportive.
1: Yes, of course she would have
0: been. She did say to me that she was wondering about how relevant religious women were in the world.
1: Isn't that fascinating?
0: Yes.
1: Fascinating.
0: And, because the church had turned, it had taken a different direction, and the laity were much more involved in parish life
1: and at Mass as well, weren't they highly involved in the Mass?
0: Exactly, part of the congregation, part of the living church, not the institution.
1: Yes.
0: So, I felt
1: difference.
0: To my mum, you know, a good Irish Catholic mother.
1: Yeah.
0: And that she was so supportive.
1: And you were lucky. I think you were pretty lucky with your parents. They were not very dogmatic, as it were they?
0: No,
1: you know, they thought about your needs, like going back to when you were 18 and your dad thought, well, why don't you just try this and see? I mean, I know it was a bit of a manipulation to divert you from your hotel management, but...
0: But look at the difference. I mean, my life has really stemmed really from that moment, going to... at school in Rome.
1: Yes.
0: Everything has changed. Yeah.
1: Okay, we're going to have to... 20 minutes goes by far too quickly. We're going to do another. We've got another to do. So I'll just say goodbye to you now, but I'll bring Paula back in very, very shortly. Thanks a lot, guys. Bye now.
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Austin here. 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

0: You can call me night and day. We could even meet halfway. Yeah. Baby, when you're deep in the water and you need somebody tonight.
1: As a broadcaster, we adhere to the Broadcasting Standards Authority rules. 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
1: In Radio Hawke's Bay Community News, a youth charged with the murder of 15-year-old Kaia Kaoria will stand trial in October. The three-week trial is set for 27 October in the High Court of Palmerston North. The 16-year-old, who has name suppression, was charged after Kaoria was found with fatal stab wounds on Alexander Ave in Napier. Police discovered the victim while responding to reports of disorder at a nearby party. And Hato Hore St. John is asking people to call 111 only for genuine emergencies as demand hits record levels. The service activated its Emergency Operations Centre after receiving 2,562 calls on Saturday. Director of Ambulance Operations, Doug Gallagher, says

0: life are under heavy strain and often skipping breaks to keep up. Health New Zealand says it's working closely with St John to support patient flow, with emergency departments also facing high seasonal pressure. And a Napier local is celebrating a $1 million Lotto First Division win from Saturday night with the lucky ticket bought on My Lotto. The Powerball jackpot now climbs to $10 million for Wednesday's draw, while Strike 4 remains unclaimed at $400,000. Thanks to our friends at Local Democracy Reporting for the following story. Local Democracy Reporting is local body journalism co-funded by Radio New Zealand and New Zealand On Air. The Funeral Directors Association says councils, as a monopoly provider of death care services, need to do more to keep costs down. A recent survey shows average burial costs nationwide at about $4,359, with cremations at around $925, well above the work and income funeral grant of $2,697. Palmerston North Council has lifted fees in line with inflation, while some neighbouring councils have removed charges for children on compassionate grounds. Funeral directors say rising costs are pushing families to scale back services, with more people choosing cremation to save money. And in sport, the Hawke's Bay Magpies thrilled a strong home crowd with a 52-33 win over Tasman Marco. And now turn their focus to Manawatu this week. And Canterbury has claimed the Rand 30 Shield from Otago with a 19-15 victory and will defend it for the first time against Bay of Plenty on Saturday.
1: A lovely fine day today with light winds, westerlies in the afternoon, a high of 18 and a low of 4. Tomorrow fine, possible showers developing in the afternoon, a high of 14.
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3: Kia ora na, talofa, maloa lele, nisabula vanaka, namaste, ni hao, konnichiwa, komasta, and hello, I'm David Brown Carr.
4: And I'm Sandra Brown Carr. Welcome to another special report on Radio Hawke's Bay about the Race Unity Speech Awards. They're an annual national contest for senior high school students in years 11, 12, and 13.
3: The Race Unity Speech Awards were launched in 2001 by the New Zealand Baha'i community as its contribution towards promoting racial harmony in Aotearoa. And each year a different theme is chosen for the speakers to talk about. The theme of the 2026 Speech Awards was Whakarongo Kia Marama, Listening to Understand. In this program, we'll be chatting with the Hawke's Bay Regional winner of the 2026 Speech Awards, Amanjot Singh, who went on to be chosen as the national winner in Auckland in May. We'll also hear the remaining speeches given at the 2026 Hawke's Bay Regional Awards, which we weren't able to squeeze into our previous program.

0: Amanjot Singh and his family are Sikhs, who are followers of the monotheistic religion founded over 500 years ago in the Punjab region of northern India by Guru Nanak. It has 25 to 30 million adherents worldwide, including some 53,400 in Aotearoa, or 1.1% of the total population at the 2023 census. There are some 1,650 Sikhs in Hawke's Bay. Sikh men never cut or shave any facial hair. They also wear a turban, known as a dastar, as a symbol of their commitment to their faith and to neatly manage their uncut hair. Before David speaks with Amanjot, let's hear his winning speech again, and a reminder that he, like all the other speakers at the awards, was expressing his own personal views on how to promote race unity in Aotearoa.
1: When I was a kid, my brown skin and my turban were often the first things people saw. Before my voice, before my name. Sometimes those first impressions turned into words, words that reached me only to remind me that I was different. And when that happened,

I would go quiet. And sometimes, somewhere inside myself, I still wonder, why didn't I stand up to racism? Why didn't I free myself from the shackles on my skin, rid myself of this burden I was born with, the burden of my color? But some days, I didn't have it in me to fight. Some days, I'd rather just be a human than a hero. So as a kid, I learned to turn these closed hands into promises, swallow these fists of anger back into the silence from which they were born, and from that silence, I chose to use love as my weapon. My father taught me about love. He came to New Zealand carrying in a suitcase a history, a culture, and a desire for a better life. When he arrived, he met stares, silence, and even words that tried to make him smaller. But he never let them. And when I'll tell my father at school, hands reach out and disrespectful curiosity to touch my turban, he would remind me, son, they can put a hand on your history, but they can never touch your soul. So I stand here the same way he did, 26 years ago, unmoved, unfazed, unbroken, wearing proudly both my past and my pride. My father, he speaks in the language of resilience, tongue heavy with sacrifice, yet light enough to carry the weight of me to a future he never had. Through his tired limbs of labor's weight, he stiffs wings from worn out dreams. My dad taught me to fly, taught me to listen. But outside of that love, the world can feel much different, like a courtroom. In a courtroom, two witnesses can watch the same event and tell two different stories. And in life, two people can meet the same person and have two different views of them. So how do we know who's right? In the courtroom of life, we don't listen to others, we listen instead to a version of others we've built from a first glance. And when we do this, we replace people with our expectations of them. In the courtroom of life, the most powerful moment isn't when someone speaks. It's when someone feels heard. Too many people in our society are unheard and isolated because their stories are constantly filtered through stereotypes. A 2021 Ministry of Health survey found that the most common form of racism in Aotearoa is verbal racism. Words spoken before anyone takes the time to listen. As a kid, I used to mistake assimilation for belonging, thinking that the price of being let in was to let go of parts of myself, to smooth my edges until I fit a shape the world would find less threatening, less different. Whakarongo ki a marama, listening to understand changes everything. When we learn to listen beyond what we see, we break down the barriers that create isolation and replace them with genuine connection. In the courtroom of life, there is a powerful difference between listening to rebut and listening to understand. So let me show you what I mean. Close your eyes for a moment. Imagine a taxi driver, a fast food worker, someone stacking shelves late at night. Now ask yourself, who did you see? Because I never described the face, and yet most of us saw color. How do we confront racism if we don't even recognize it in ourselves? For that answer, we can look again at a courtroom. The problem in society is that too many of us listen like lawyers, listen waiting for our turn to challenge, waiting for flaws, waiting to defend what we think we know. That's listening to rebut, not listening to understand. Instead of listening like lawyers, we must listen like judges. Judges are trained to recognize their own bias, to set aside assumptions, to remove personal filters before reaching a verdict. That's listening to understand. In a courtroom, if a judge was to decide the verdict before hearing the evidence, the trial becomes meaningless. And in life, if I've already decided who you are,

0: before you speak, then my listening is just a performance, a waste of time. Diversity alone does not create racial harmony. You can put 100 different voices in the same room and still have no understanding. Racial harmony isn't built by pretending we're all the same. It's built when we take responsibility for the assumptions we all carry. Prejudice survives when stereotypes go unchallenged. Challenging stereotypes means questioning the stories we've been taught. As Martin Luther King Jr. once said, "Darkness cannot drive out darkness. Only light can do that. Hate cannot drive out hate. Only love can do that." And perhaps one of the simplest ways we bring light to this world is by learning to truly listen. One way we can do this is through a government-backed, youth-led national initiative, a digital platform where students share their whakapapa to teach others about their culture. By learning about others, we break down stereotypes and create empathy. In schools, cultural understanding must be active through workshops led by young people for young people. Importantly, when youth lead the conversation, we don't just create unity. We build a national dialogue that creates racial harmony. Understanding becomes acceptance. Listening alone is not enough. The action that must follow listening is change. If I was to listen to your story and nothing about me changed, then I just listened. I never understood. Listening to understand will always leave evidence behind. Evidence like challenging a stereotype instead of choosing silence. Like saying someone's name or standing up for someone when they're made to feel different. In the courtroom of life, after every voice has been heard, after every story has been told, a verdict must be made. And often, the trial reveals less about the person on the stand and more about the integrity of the one listening. Life is no different. Every day in the quiet courtrooms of our own conversations, we form our own verdicts. Sometimes before the first word is even spoken. Only by truly listening can a message truly be understood. When I was a kid, my skin was my burden. Now it's my blessing. I've come to realize the burden we all carry are our biases. We must learn to listen beyond what we see, because in the courtroom of life, every assumption is a verdict. And a verdict, once delivered, is hard to overturn. Whakarongo ki a marama, listening to understand doesn't end with judgments. It begins with responsibility. A shared responsibility to pause before we decide. To listen before we judge. Not to respond. Not to defend. But to truly understand.
1: And now, let's hear the conversation David had via Zoom with Amanjot. David began by asking Amanjot if he lived his whole life in Hawke's Bay.
2: My parents came to New Zealand in 2000. My dad came first, and about 5-6 years later, my mum came. And in 2008, I was born here in Hawke's Bay, so I've always been here my whole life.
3: Have you ever been back to the Punjab to see where your family came from?
2: So I've been twice now. When I was 8, when I was around 10,
3: So when you were growing up in Hawke's Bay, did you experience much prejudice?
2: More like racism, yeah. I did experience lots of racism, lots of like words of racism, lots of people misjudging who I am, what I represent. And yeah, so yeah, racism, verbal racism, and in aspects some physical racism where people just unknowingly touching your turban, not even unknowingly, but intentionally.
3: Do you think things have gotten better for you over time? I mean, this year you're the head boy at Hastings High School, so they must have a lot of respect for you there.
2: I think it's more the fact that sometimes racism tries to find people that are vulnerable, and as you grow up and as you understand

0: yourself more and you trust yourself more and you believe in yourself more and you have a better and stronger understanding of what you are and what you represent, you're able to confront racism and you don't seem vulnerable. You don't seem vulnerable in your own skin, if you know what I mean. So it's hard for racism to then find you when you're so ready to confront it. Like now, if it was to face racism, I wouldn't go quiet like I would when I was young.
1: Yes. You mentioned in your speech that your father experienced quite a bit of racism when he came to New Zealand. What about your mother? Did she experience as much racism?
0: My mother didn't really experience as much racism as maybe my father or I did, because she doesn't really have a turban like us.
1: Do you think that the prejudice, the discrimination you encountered was more against you as an Indian or more against you as a Sikh?
0: I think it's more against me as a Sikh, but more the fact that I wear a turban and I'm so different, and it's similar because I don't have haircuts, right? Because I'm always wearing something on my head. So it makes you really physically look unique, you know what I mean? So I think it's more the fact that I'm a Sikh, not that I'm an Indian.
1: Amjad, could you share with us just some of the beliefs of the Sikh faith?
0: Yeah, so the beliefs of the Sikh faith, we kind of believe in equality of all people. The main idea of a Sikh, what we're trying to go for, is a saintly soldier. So it's someone that has high virtues, someone that's respectful, you know, that's someone that is a diligent person, someone of high virtues, but also someone that is ready to protect at any time. At any gurdwara, which is our place of worship, at any time, anywhere in the world, for hundreds of years, you can go and have a free meal. Our holiest sites, which is the Harmandir Sahib in Punjab, it has four doors to signify how anyone from any religion can go and, you know, get a free meal. And another point I want to bring up is Sikhism is unique, and the fact that we don't say that you have to be a Sikh to go to our equivalent of heaven. You know, in Sikhism, we kind of have a heaven, which is called Sachkhand. But in Sikhism, we don't say that, oh, you have to be a Sikh to go there. We believe you can be a good Muslim, you can be a good Christian, and also go to that place. So, yeah, that's the whole idea of what Sikhs believe in. And yeah, to wear a turban, it's about having a unique identity, a new way which you can say that, okay, this person's a Sikh. And it's about accountability. You know, when we wear our turban, we're upholding those values we say we stand by. So yeah, every single day.
1: I would think it's rather unusual to find a year 13 student, high school student, who wears a beard. Are you the first person in your school to be given permission to do so?
0: No, there's been a few before me. I think over the years and the last, decade or so, there's been more and more people that have got their own exemptions for religious reasons. So I think it's more or less the fact that you are unique and more the fact that now I'm at an age where, you know, I understand myself so much, it doesn't faze me. You know, every room I go in, I may be so different from the people around me, but it's like I understand who I am so much that, you know, it just doesn't faze me. So me being with a beard or not being with a beard and being the only one with a beard, it doesn't really matter.
1: I understand that you forbade your family, your parents, from attending the regional speech awards. Is that true?
0: I didn't let them come to my regional speech, yeah. I didn't let them come because I just didn't really feel that pressure. So I don't really want that extra pressure I feel like. So when I did finish, they were just outside and they had snuck by the by where it was taking place. And I'd sat down with my trophy in my hand and I just looked to my right and I'd seen my parents in their car. My parents came to the national awards. They came to the semi-final and the final. We all went up as a family. So, yeah, that was the first time that they really saw me speak. So they didn't actually really know that I had, you know, this capability. So that was really surprising for them.
1: Now, you mentioned in your speech the words of Reverend Martin Luther King Jr. He said, "Darkness cannot drive out darkness. Only light can do that. Hate cannot drive out hate. Only love can do that," unquote. Now, did you study Martin Luther King Jr. at school?
0: We studied him in school, but it's also more the fact that someone I admire, someone's story that's really inspiring. You know, I think that was a beautiful quote with the whole idea of not trying to fight hate with hate. And, you know, I talk about it in this intro of my speech where I turn these closed hands into promises, swallow these fists of anger back into the silence from which they are born. And from that silence, I chose to use love as my weapon. And the whole idea of using love as your weapon instead of hate with hate, right? Because that's never going to work. And that's just the whole idea which I was trying to put through with my speech.
1: This was your first time at the National Awards in Auckland for the Race Unity Speech Awards. Can you tell us a little bit about your experiences there when you went up? First of all, you went, they had the hui and then the semi-finals, then the finals. What were some of your experiences there?
0: I think it's a really beautiful event, especially like the hui, where so many people that are so enthusiastic about the same topic are together and you're

0: able to, you know, speak your own thoughts and also listen to the beautiful ideas of the people around you. And it's so important for race relations in Aotearoa. I'll just bring up a few points from the hui. We talked about individual action and how to overcome racism and prejudice, you must first understand who you are and aware of the assumptions we all carry, right? And that's so beautiful because it's about understanding the beauty of yourself. And then once you can do that, then you can start understanding the, you know, the flaws in your own identity. We may unknowingly stereotype certain cultures or certain religions. And once you're aware of yourself, then you can become aware of those things that you unknowingly assume. And we also talk about policy and how, you know, the ideas of how we can improve cultural literacy in schools, which is so important. And I'm such a big proponent of.
1: Now, I've spoken to quite a few of the people who've gone up to Auckland to take part in the National Race Unity Speech Awards. And they all say that the awards are not so much a place where you compete with each other as that you share ideas. Would you agree with that?
0: 100%. And I was talking to someone about this before. The biggest thing is that it's an opportunity to share your ideas. And the awards, it's not like a competition. Winning a competition is just a bonus. The main idea is that I'm able to go there, give a speech, and that's able to spark dialogue, which is so beautiful, right? The conversations that we're able to have from that, that's the achievement, you know, not winning the actual trophy.
1: So, Amjad, this is your final year at high school. You're in year 13. So what are your plans when you leave school? Are you planning to go to university?
0: Yeah, I'm going to university. I'll probably be going to Auckland University and planning on studying biomed first year, trying to get into medicine. So I'm trying to be a doctor.
1: So once you complete your medical degree, are you planning to stay in New Zealand?
0: Yeah, I'm planning to stay in New Zealand. I love New Zealand. I love my family and, you know, stay close with my family.
1: So are you planning to return to Hawke's Bay once you've completed university?
0: Hopefully come back with my family and, yeah, hopefully somewhere in Hawke's Bay again.
1: So what do you see as the future for Aotearoa?
0: I want a place, a future of Aotearoa looks like a place where people integrate, not assimilate. And I think a lot of minorities, a lot of cultures, a lot of faiths, when they come into Aotearoa, sometimes they feel as they have to let go of their culture, let go of their past. But I think a future that I would love in Aotearoa is a place where they don't feel like that. They have to do that to belong, where they just integrate. And for that to happen, for them to be accepted, it's not as simple as saying that, okay, we accept you, right? To be accepted, you must feel as you're accepted. You must feel as you belong somewhere. And to feel like that, you know, you must feel as your story is understood. You know, what you believe in is understood by the people around you. And that's why I'm such a big proponent and advocate for cultural literacy in schools. You know, learning about the cultures and races we surround ourselves in Aotearoa. And that's important we do that so that we allow others to feel accepted. But importantly, the same way that people should learn about the minorities in Aotearoa, these same minorities must also learn about the culture of the land, like Te Reo Māori, the people of this land, the history of it. It must go two ways. That's how we can achieve racial harmony in Aotearoa. You know, a future where people are able to integrate and feel accepted and, you know, and belong. So that's my thoughts on it.
1: Our judges liked your suggestion of a digital platform where students share their whakapapa to teach others about their culture. You said that by learning about others, we break down stereotypes and create empathy, unquote. Empathy, which I think is really important. Do you want to elaborate on your idea of a digital platform for students to share their whakapapa?
0: Yeah, I think we're thinking of, in some way, building a platform where people are able to share their own stories, share their whakapapa, share what they represent, so that other people can learn from that and know the truth about, you know, certain races, certain cultures, so that when they go in the real world and they experience these unique people, because they're just different cultures and different races, their first ideas of them aren't based on stereotypes, on secondhand narratives or something they've seen online, but instead on, you know, factual knowledge which they've learned from online platforms like we're planning on making.
1: So do you have any specific plans for putting into effect this idea of having a digital platform?
0: Yeah, I've been honoured enough, privileged enough to get in contact with some people from a university in Auckland, and we're planning on making that a reality in the future slowly. And yeah, so it's definitely, we're taking steps towards that direction. It's not just something, you know, that's just been said in a speech and has been left there.
1: Well, Amjad, I appreciate you taking the time to talk to me today. I'm sure you're very busy with schoolwork. All the best with your studies at university and with your future.

0: future, hopefully back here in Hawke's Bay after your graduation.
1: Thank you. Thanks to you guys for covering the story.
2: That was Amanjot Singh, the winner of the 2026 Hawke's Bay Race Unity Speech Awards, who went on to be chosen as this year's national winner of the Speech Awards.
0: Now let's hear some music from singer-songwriter Darren Corr, who represented the UK's Sikh community at the 2024 Week of Prayer for World Peace, when she chanted in Punjabi a short prayer for humanity. The last lines of the prayer are, "That all may prosper, be well and be blessed. May we all learn to accept one another despite our differences and love each other to create a more peaceful and loving world."

0: That was Darren Corr from the UK's Sikh community. You're tuned to Radio Hawke's Bay, and we're reporting on the 2026 Race Unity Speech Awards. Now let's hear three more speeches from the 2026 Regional Awards, held earlier this year at St. Francis Church Hall in Clive, which we weren't able to squeeze into our previous programme. The theme of the 2026 Race Unity Speech Awards was Vakarongo Kia Marama. Listening to understand.
1: First, let's hear from Jake Smith, a year 13 student from St. John's College, Hastings. Jake was recently commended by the school's principal for his outstanding success at the Manu Kariru speech competition for secondary schools.
2: Look, here is a 17-year-old boy, prefect at his school, respected by most. He's proud of who he is, but struggles with his cultural identity. His cultural identity is hurt, but not from the people outside the border of his culture, instead, within. He loses touch until he feels that he's not enough. You see him, but do you know him? Would you listen to his story? Ko ka haurangi ki toku maunga, ko ngā roro toku awa, ko taki timu toku waka, ko ngā te kahanunu toku iwi, ko Ngāti Hinimanu tōku hapu, ko Mahu tōku marae, ko Sarah tōku mama, ko Ellen tōku papa, ko Jake Smith tōku ingoa. I stand up here today with a heavy heart, a heart full of pain and understanding, because that story was about me. I am Māori, and I know I don't look like it at all. And if you saw me with my mum, you would probably be like, yeah, this guy is definitely full of it. And as much as it is funny to joke about here and there, sometimes it leaves me gutted, sitting in my room thinking, maybe I'm not Māori enough to claim that I'm even Māori. And I'm sure others like myself have thought the same. And the craziest thing about my experience with racism was that it came from other Māori. Matthew chapter 7 verse 5 says, take the log out of your own eye first, and then you will see clearly enough to take the splinter out of your brother's eye. And this is why I will always say, if we cannot listen within our own communities, how do we expect to listen across them? Unity doesn't begin at the borders between races, it begins with the conversations that we avoid within those borders. Now, before I get fully started,

say that by no means necessary am I trying to say that I am more oppressed as a white Māori. I understand that the privilege of white skin has protected me in ways it has not protected others. But it is also important to understand as people that privilege does not cancel pain and pain does not cancel privilege. Both can and do exist at once. Okay, let me give you some context as to why I started my speech the way I did. It was the start of the year. I was messaging away in a group chat until I was randomly attacked and called a fake plastic Māori. For reasons like missing kapa haka, because I chose to follow basketball dreams instead. As the comments kept on coming, it felt like a knife was stabbed into my abdomen and twisted around repeatedly until I had enough and left the chat. But it wasn't the comments made that hurt me the most. It was the fact that no one listened out to my cries of pain, not even my own people. This was my turning point. This was the moment that I realized that racism doesn't only live within races, it lives in assumptions. Assumptions about how Māori should look. Because when a fair-skinned Māori goes up to grab an award, with his iwi's been read out to follow, why do we look at them in disbelief, saying he or she isn't Māori? Assumptions about what makes someone enough. Because nobody should be told that they are fake or plastic in their own skin. This is because assumptions only thrive in the absence of listening. I firmly believe in this year's kaupapa, whakarongo kia marama, listening to understand. But I also believe that the only way that this kaupapa can be put into place is when we think about how listening to understand can help individuals face the challenges of diversity and isolation in our society. Now, if you ask my mum or my dad about my own listening skills, they would probably say, not there, what is, listening is something that he fears. And that'd be partially true, because I've never been the greatest listener, especially in situations where I feel that I'm right. But that's the problem, isn't it? We all think we're right. And when we live in a society where everyone thinks they're right, nobody feels heard. Nobody is heard. The 2023 census provided that 17.8% of Aotearoa identified as Māori. That is almost 1 in 6 people. Among them, I know I'm not the only one with my story. Conversations across Aotearoa show that Māori who don't fit the stereotype are often questioned. Research like Te Kupinga show that identity-based discrimination is still a reality for many Māori today. And you see, listening to understand is like a river. Take my awa, Naruroro, as an example. Naruroro doesn't try to fight every rock it meets. It doesn't try to prove the rock that it's right and they're wrong. Instead, it flows, it moves, it listens. And eventually, even the hardest stone change. When we listen like that, flowing and open, we allow people to express who they really are. We stop trying to shape them into these made-up expectations. We listen, we learn. And let's be honest, diversity will always exist, but isolation is a choice, and listening is the decision that breaks that choice. But it is important to understand that listening alone is useless if action doesn't follow, because all listening is without action is silence with good intentions. And we need to understand that there is a difference between listening to rebut and listening to understand. One of those is about winning. The other is about connection. And if we truly want racial harmony in Aotearoa, then genuine listening must follow alongside courageous action. Because vision alone is merely a dream. Action alone is merely passing time. But vision and action together can change the world. And I'm aware that sometimes that action could look like a challenging joke towards someone's identity. But my vision is that the action that follows alongside listening is one that creates spaces in our schools where culture isn't policed, but celebrated. That action could be you asking someone about their whakapapa instead of assuming that you know their story. Because racial harmony isn't built when we all act and think the same. It is built when we learn

0: differently cohesively. National health research shows that 14% of Māori experience racial discrimination each year. That is more than twice the rate of some other groups. But do we ever wonder why? Among them, it is known that 1 in 5 young people are already experiencing significant psychological distress. These are not just statistics, they are signals. Signals that when difference is met with judgment or rebuttal, connection breaks down. This is why the action that follows listening matters. Because racial harmony isn't built through our intentions, it's built through our decisions. To stand beside someone instead of laugh at them, to ask instead of assume, and to listen not just with our ears, but with the courage to change what we do next. So I don't want you to walk away after this speech thinking, wow, cool story bro, but what do you want me to do with all this information? Because instead of dropping it, I want you to carry it with you. I want this speech to give you a choice. Because the next time you hear someone's cultural identity being hurt, you have a choice. The next time you assume before you ask, you have a choice. You can either listen to rebut, or you can listen to understand. And through this, we can create racial harmony in Aotearoa. Racial harmony that won't be built off of policies or slogans alone. It will be built in classrooms, sports fields, and everyday conversations. It will be built when ordinary people like ourselves start to realise that belonging matters more than being right. My awa has taught me that sometimes strength is flowing, sometimes strength is patience. So let us be like Ngāti Roro. Let us flow, let us listen, so that one day no young person in Aotearoa will ever have to question whether they are enough. Amen.
1: That was Jake Smith, a Year 13 student from St. John's College, Hastings, speaking at the 2026 Hawke's Bay Race Unity Speech Awards.
2: Now let's hear from Henuai Moana Papuni Joe from Wairoa, who is currently a Year 13 student at Woodford House, Havelock North. She received the Māori Ki Te Rangi Award for Kapa Haka and was selected as co-captain of the Hawke's Bay U16 Black Netball Squad for players aged 14 and 15.
3: When was the last time you truly listened to someone you disagreed with? And I don't mean while preparing your reply. Not to defend, not to correct yourself, and not to win, but to understand. Let me be direct with you. Racism did not always begin with hatred. More often, it begins with misunderstanding. And misunderstanding grows when people refuse to listen. Events like the Race Unity Speech Awards create space for conversations like this. And that matters. But let me be honest. The people in this room are already willing to listen. The people who most need to hear these conversations are not here. Which means the responsibility to carry these messages depend on us. Aotearoa is one of the most diverse countries in the world. So many cultures, so many languages, so many identities. But diversity alone does not create unity. Unity comes from understanding, and understanding begins with using your ears. Yet many young people still feel unheard, unseen, disconnected from the very communities they belong to. So the issue is not diversity. The issue is how we listen. Because most of us are not listening to understand. We are listening to respond, to defend, to protect what we already believe. But real listening is different. It takes discipline. It asks us to pause, to question ourselves, and to accept the fact that someone else's truth may not look like our own. And when we fail to do that, misunderstanding doesn't just grow, it shapes history. In 1840, Rangatira and the British Crown signed a Te Reo Waitangi. Two versions, one agreement. But those versions did not say the same thing. The English text claimed sovereignty was handed over completely. The Māori text spoke of kāwangatanga, governance, not total control. And while Māori were promised tino rangatira,

authority over their land in Tonga. That meaning was never fully carried into the English version. Same document, different understandings. And when people believe they agreed on the same thing, but didn't, the consequences were generational. Land was taken, communities were displaced, trust between Te Ao Māori and Te Ao Pākehā were broken, all from a failure to truly understand each other. That is the cost of not listening. Mā te rongo ka mōhio, mā te mōhio ka mātou, mā te mātou ka marama, mā te marama ka ora. Through listening comes awareness. Through awareness comes knowledge. Through knowledge comes enlightenment, and through enlightenment, well-being. Our tupuna knew this, but we are still catching up. As a young Māori wahine, I've seen what happens when people speak about us, but do not truly listen. Being invited to the table is not the same as being valued, and being valued is not the same as being understood. Because a seat at the table means nothing if everyone is only willing to consume their own perspective. Right now, we are treating listening like a weapon. We listen for mistakes, for moments for something to challenge, and for the moment we can prove someone wrong. But listening was never meant to be ammunition. Listening is a bridge, and bridges are not built by shouting across the river. They are built by meeting in the middle. Look around us. In Parliament, we sit on opposite sides of the chamber. In classrooms, we sit on opposite sides of the debates. Behind screens, we are quicker to type than we can try to understand. Different spaces, same behaviour. So what does it look like when I mention meeting in the middle? Because it's easy to stand here and say, just listen better. It's harder to show what that means. If our leaders want to model listening to understand, it starts with something simple, and honestly, something we don't do enough. Ask a question and don't interrupt. In schools, it looks like teachers making space for students to share their experiences without rushing to correct them. In workplaces, it looks like leaders admitting, I don't fully understand. Can you help me? Which, by the way, is not a weakness. That's leadership. In communities, it looks like actually showing up, not just speaking at people, but sitting with them. And in the government, it looks like consultation that isn't just a checkbox exercise. Because let's be real, sending out a survey and never changing anything, that's not listening. I call that Google Forms with attitude. Real listening means being willing to be changed by what you hear. And that leads to the second challenge. How do we create anti-racism that actually brings people together instead of pushing them further apart? Because right now, a lot of conversation about racism feels like battles. And when people feel attacked, they don't listen, they defend themselves. So if we want connection, we have to change the approach. Call people in before you call them out. That doesn't mean ignoring racism. It means creating space for people to learn without the fear of being shut down instantly. Because you cannot educate someone if they are too busy, or if they are too busy being embarrassed to hear you. Anti-racism is not just about correcting their behaviour, it's about building understanding. It looks like, why do you think that? Instead of, that's wrong. It looks like conversations, not cancellations. Because cancelling someone might feel powerful in the moment, but it really changes them. And if nothing changes, what was the point? Real change happens in connection. It happens when people feel safe enough to be honest and brave enough to be challenged. It happens slowly, and yes, sometimes awkwardly. Because real conversations about race, they're not always smooth. Sometimes you say the wrong thing, sometimes you get it wrong. But growth lives in that discomfort. Not in the silence, not in the avoidance, but in choosing to stay in the conversation anyway. And I see it in my generation. We screenshot instead of seeking clarity. We cancel instead of having conversation. And we defend ourselves instead of asking questions. And then we wonder why we feel so disconnected. But you cannot build connection

0: thinking is like a muscle. If we train ourselves to argue, we get stronger at division. If we train ourselves to understand, we get stronger at unity. So yes, I challenge our leaders, but I also challenge you. Because you decide whether you repeat what you see or change it. Let me ask you this. When was the last time you changed your mind? Not because you were embarrassed, not because you were forced to, but because you truly listened. Because understanding takes courage. And if we find that courage, we won't just pass perspectives, we will shape our future. So the next time someone asks us, where are you really from? Don't shrink. Don't shut down. Instead, stand in who you are. And then meet them in the middle. Not by accepting ignorance, but by challenging it with understanding. Not by staying silent, but by choosing to start a conversation they may have never had. Because meeting in the middle is not about diminishing yourself. It's about making the space between you smaller. Because that is where unity begins. Because unity is not built when one side wins. It is built when both sides are willing to move. So I'll leave you with this. The future of Aotearoa will not be decided by how loudly you speak, but by how deeply you are willing to listen. Aotearoa, the land of the long white cloud, let it also be the land where we listen long enough to understand, to stand together, and to move forward as one. Tēnā koutou, tēnā rā tātou katoa.
1: That was Haniwai Moana Papuni Joe, a Year 13 student at Woodford House, Havelock North, speaking at the 2026 Hawke's Bay Regional Race Unity Speech Awards.
2: The final speaker, whom we couldn't squeeze into our previous program, is Tindai Maruzi, a Year 12 student from Havelock North High, who first entered the Speech Awards as a Year 11 student in 2025. Tindai is from South Africa, although his parents came originally from Zimbabwe.
3: They say the strongest weapons are words, not swords, not guns, not blades, not anything that's able to stab, penetrate, or pierce. The reason why this is because words don't fade. Words stick around. They hit us much deeply than any armor could protect, than any thick shell can hide. But what good are words that fall on deaf ears? What good is a story that's told, then forgotten in the same breath? What good are these words if no one listens to them? My people across the streets of Africa have cried out for dignity, have cried out to be treated like people, have cried out to step on their own land. And yes, no one heard their cries. History tells us all about the marches, the violent protests, all about the actions taking place. But what they never mention is the people who bothered to listen to those issues in the first place. A movement can't be started if no one had listened to the issue presented in the first place. A community can't be built if you don't take the time to listen to your friends, your family, and those around you. We hear all about the flags that were raised, the speeches that have been told, and the marches that have captivated us. But before the cry rang out, someone had to listen. Someone had to sit with that, sit with the pain, sit with the weight of someone else's problems. Someone had to listen. Because when you listen to understand, when you truly listen, what you are doing is you're opening the door. It can be difficult. You have to hear about someone's pain, someone's experience, someone's fear, and someone's anger. Listening to understand is not listening to reply. It's not listening to argue or defend. It's listening to understand. To have the capability to admit that you're wrong. To have the capability to understand that you don't know anything and you fundamentally can't as a

person. You will never meet one person from every single culture out there. It's impossible to have done that in our short lifetimes. So those you do meet, it's important you listen. Not reply, not wait, but you listen. There were men who did exactly that in our history. Nelson Mandela listened to the cries of the people crushed under the apartheid before he started his rallies. Martin Luther King listened to the communities who thought they had no dignity. I stand here today, proud, brown-skinned, with my curly hair and big lips. And I stand here, as many of our speakers will, as an echo of these ideals that have been spoken for all these years. Because these ideals should never be forgotten. Everyone here who listens to these speeches represents a wall. How an echo is created is when voices bounce off of those walls. You take what you hear and you bounce it off to the next person. There is a Zulu proverb, a Zulu philosophy called Ubuntu. Ubuntu states, Umatu Namatu Nabuntu. This means a person is a person through other people. No one is born knowing everything. No one is born with the knowledge to love, to speak, to ride a bike. You learn that from other people. And through this, somehow we've forgotten the fundamental skill of listening. We've forgotten to learn from other people. And when you forget to learn from other people, you see the ideas of ego, you see the ideas of pride. These are the very ideas that created the idea of racism, that created the idea that one man is better than another through the color of their skin, through where they're from. A fun fact about myself, I love superheroes, comic books, the stories we see on TVs, the fictional characters, all of them. And a particular one I would like to mention is Captain America. Captain America appears as the perfect white male, super soldier, blue eyes, blonde hair. Why would I endorse such a character that I don't resemble at all? Captain America was written by two Jewish writers, Jack Kirby and Joe Simons. And it's in seeing two Jewish writers writing about a character who is literally seen to punch Nazis on his comic book cover. What does that tell us? What do you take away from that? These were writers who wanted to fit in. These were writers who envisioned themselves in a way that allowed us to fit in. But when you strip away the layers, what else do we see? We see that we share ideals. Captain America, as popular as he is, on his covers, on the cover of his comic books, we see him punching Nazis, which is something that we can all agree is bad. Because underneath all the prejudice, underneath all the judgment, we all share common goals. Despite New Zealand being filled with diversity, being filled with people from across the land, you have people who threaten that. In our leaders, just last year, David Seymour tried to release a bill that would threaten the rights that the Maori had, threaten the Treaty of Waitangi, something built over generations and years. Because that's what happens when we have leaders who can't listen. When you have leaders that make assumptions for the people. When you have leaders who don't take into account the laws that they create because they didn't listen. Creating a law without listening is how you is creating

an assumption about a person. You're creating an assumption about a race. I ask you all today, to be the walls. Take the words that I've spoken today and bounce them off to others. Thank you.

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1: In Radio Hawke's Bay Community News, a youth charged with the murder of 15-year-old Kaia Kaoria will stand trial in October. The three-week trial is set for 27 October in the High Court of Palmerston North. The 16-year-old, who has name suppression, was charged after Kaoria was found with fatal stab wounds on Alexander Ave in Napier. Police discovered the victim while responding to reports of disorder at a nearby party. And Hatahore in St. John is asking people to call 111 only for genuine emergencies as demand hits record levels. The service activated its emergency operations centre after receiving 2,562 calls on Saturday. Director of Ambulance Operations Doug Gallagher says staff are under heavy strain and often skipping breaks to keep up. Health New Zealand says it's working closely with St. John to support patient flow, with emergency departments also facing high seasonal pressure. And a Napier local is celebrating a $1 million Lotto First Division win from Saturday night with the lucky ticket bought on My Lotto. The Powerball jackpot now climbs to $10 million for Wednesday's draw, while Strike 4 remains unclaimed at $400,000. Thanks to our friends at Local Democracy Reporting for the following story. Local Democracy Reporting is local body journalism, co-funded by Radio New Zealand and New Zealand On Air. The Funeral Directors Association says councillors, as a monopoly provider of death care services, need to do more to keep costs down. A recent survey shows average burial costs nationwide at about $4,359, with cremations at around $925, well above the work and income funeral grant of $2,697. Palmerston North Council has lifted fees in line with inflation, while some neighbouring councils have removed charges for children on compassionate grounds. Funeral directors say rising costs are pushing families to scale back services, with more people choosing cremation to save money. And in sport, the Hawke's Bay Magpies thrilled a strong home crowd with a 52-33 win over Tasman Marco.

0: Vanuatu and their focus to Manawatu this week. And Canterbury has claimed the Rand 30 Shield from Otago with a 19-15 victory and will defend it for the first time against Bay of Plenty on Saturday.
1: A lovely fine day today with light winds, westerlies in the afternoon, a high of 18 and a low of 4. Tomorrow fine, possible showers developing in the afternoon, a high of 14.
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0: Welcome back to the second hour of Theatre Themes on Radio Hawke's Bay, the station that gives the community voice. Now, before we get back into the songs, I just want to remind you about Slayed to Death. It's our final production for the year at Theatre Hawke's Bay on at the Playhouse from the 12th to the 28th of November. Tickets will be going on sale soon, and it comes to us at about that time where we're thinking, oh, what can we do for Christmas? Let's get a whole bunch of friends together, and what should we do? Go and see Slayed to Death at Theatre Hawke's Bay. All right, we kick off part two with Get Happy. Judy Garland made this number famous in the 1950 film Summer Stock. It was one of her most energetic and beloved performances.

And the next song is one of my favourites to come from a musical. The song is called A Couple of Swells. This comedic duet comes from the 1948 film Easter Parade, where Fred Astaire and Judy Garland perform it dressed as tramps. But today singing it is Paul Jones and Fiona Hendley.

0: a couple of sports, the pride of the tennis courts. In June, July, and August, we look cute when we're dressed in shorts.
1: Well, you look cute in shorts.

0: Wall Street bankers are we, with plenty of currency. 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
1: You forgot.
2: I forgot.
1: Oh, we're agreed.
0: We're the favorite lads of girls in the picture ads. We'd like to tell you

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Maurice Chevalier introduced this charming tune in the 1958 musical film Gigi, which would go on to win, wait for it, 9 Oscars. Here's Ron Moody with his version of Thank Heaven for Little Girls.

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Now we have a song called Who Wants to Be a Millionaire? I do. I'd love to be a millionaire. This playful duet comes from the 1956 film High Society, starring Bing Crosby, Grace Kelly, and Frank Sinatra. With that song, we've got Max Bygraves with Acapulco.

0: we don't.
1: Rosemary Squires is back with us with a song called Chicago. This upbeat tune was featured in the 1939 film Little Miss Broadway and later became his signature tune, or signature song, I should say, for Old Blue Eyes, Frank Sinatra.

0: Next is Fascinating Rhythm. Originally written by George and Ira Gershwin, it appeared in several films, most notably the 1948 biopic Words and Music, celebrating Broadway composers. So here is Rosemary Clooney with Fascinating Rhythm.
1: Fascinating rhythm, you got me on the go. Fascinating rhythm, I'm all a quiver. What a mess you're making, the neighbors want to know why I'm always shaking just like a flipper.

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Won't you take a day off, decide to run along somewhere far away and make it snappy? Oh, how I long to be the one I used to be. Fascinating rhythm, got to stop picking on me.

Just a reminder, we are heading towards Christmas. Can you believe it? And Christmas time is generally party time. So if you're looking to hire a costume for a costumed occasion, I'll look no further than Theatre Hawke's Bay. You'll find us on a corner of Hastings and Alexandra Street every Friday from 4 until 6. Big grey building, you can't miss us. And the entrance to the costume department is in Hastings Street. Here's Zessa Moore. Dean Martin introduced this iconic Italian-flavoured hit in the 1953 comedy The Caddy. It became one of his biggest songs. Here's Ben Kramer with his version.

Up next and performing just for you is Placido Domingo with a song called Be My Love. Mario Lanza made the song famous in the 1950 film The Toast of New Orleans, earning an Oscar nomination.

Well, here we are halfway through the second hour of Theatre Themes on Radio Hawke's Bay station that gives you a voice. Got an idea for a program? You know what to do. Call us 8788710. Philip Webb brings us The Loveliest Night of the Year. Now, this romantic tune was featured in the 1951 film The Great Caruso, starring Mario Lanza. I bet you knew that.

Edmund Hockridge is up next with Rosemary, and this song comes from the 1954 MGM musical Rosemary, part of the studio's golden era of operetta star films.

Remember Engelbert Humperdinck? Bet you do. He's here with a song called You Belong to My Heart. Now, this song first appeared in the Disney film, 1944 Disney film, The Three Caballeros, sung by Mexican star Dora Luz.

Lots of great songs sung by lots of great artists in this program today. Petula Clark is next, and she's bringing us a song called Time After Time. This classic ballad debuted in the 1947 film It Happened in Brooklyn, starring Frank Sinatra and Catherine Grayson.

Next on Theatre Themes is At Last by Alan Copland and the Lamplighters. Etta James made it iconic, but it originally appeared in the 1941 film Sun Valley Serenade, performed by Glenn Miller's orchestra.

On Theatre Themes, here's Shuffle Off to Buffalo, sung by the Fireside Singers. This tap-happy tune comes from the 1933 film 42nd Street. Who would have thought 42nd Street was first brought out in 1933? It's one of the most influential backstage musicals ever made.

We're going to hear from the Five Side Singers again with Hi Lily, Hi Lo. It comes from the 1953 film Lily, starring Leslie Caron, a gentle, whimsical tune that became a chart hit.

Our next song featured in the 1953 film Calamity Jane, sung originally by Doris Day. Gee, didn't she appear in a lot of musicals back in the day? The song is called The Black Hills of Dakota, sung here for us by Gemma Craven.

I'd love to break into song for our next tune. It's Wonderful, Wonderful Copenhagen, sung here by Tommy Steele. This cheerful tune, and it is a cheerful tune, comes from the 1952 Hans Christian Andersen biographical musical starring Danny Kaye. Here it is. You'll love it.

0: 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We have offices in Hamilton, Tokoroa and New Plymouth. So if that sounds like something you or someone you know might be interested in and you are in the Waikato DHB region, Taranaki or Taupō, then have a listen to this ad I'm about to play for Progress to Health and get in touch with us.
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0: Now, don't stress if you missed any of those contact details for Progress to Health and you think, hey, talking to Progress to Health might be something very helpful for myself or for someone else. You know, I do play that ad again at the end of the show, so stick around, grab a pen and paper, and you'll be able to grab all those contact details and to reach out to Progress to Health. So let's jump right in. So how do we notice the good stuff? How do we give time to having like the little bits, those moments where there's some nice stuff going on? Now, obviously, as I was saying, it's my birthday, so I've had a few nice things today. So that's been really lovely. Got lots of, I have to say, one of the good things about being on Facebook is you get lots of really nice messages from people on on your birthday, if you've got your birthday on Facebook, because it reminds people to say happy birthday. So that's quite good. But like I'm working and like, you know, everything's trucking along. We had training this week for my entire organisation with Progress to Health. And so we had, as we were finishing, someone let everyone know that it was my birthday today. So we, everyone sung me happy birthday in both Te Reo and English. So it just kept going and going. And so I don't normally get flustered with people kind of singing me happy birthday or something, but it kind of got to me this time. It was kind of amazing. So that felt really nice. And I've just been trying to pay attention to, like, the nice sunshine that we've been having. Like, I know that we've been having some super, super cold weather. Don't know whereabouts in Aotearoa you are, or if you're overseas, or if it's actually even, maybe you're listening to this show as a podcast, and it's way in the future, and it's no longer July 30th. So weather right now is like we've had some super, super cold days. Like we've had some -4, -3 frosts overnight and they've been pretty intense and it's been pretty amazing. And man, there's been some very, very pretty frosts in the morning. And I have been finding it quite good, actually. I've been really enjoying the real chill air, like the really fresh, crisp mornings. And I've been absolutely loving the sunshine. Like, so by the afternoon, it gets quite warm. Well, for a certain value of warm, for winter it's warm. But the sun coming in the windows makes everything warm up quite a lot. And it's just so sunny, because that's the weather I really like, as opposed to the really cold, wet, dreary, grey days that we normally are having this time of year. Normally, around my birthday, it's quite grey. So normally I'm finding that quite hard. So this time around, I'm embracing the good about all the shiny and sunny and, like, you know, crisp and cold in the morning, so I get to dress up all nice and warm and snuggle in on my hoodie and my nice warm clothes, and then for the rest of the day just enjoy the sunshine when I can. But what sort of things do you like? What sort of things, like, when it's the middle of the year and you're like, oh my goodness, it's almost like we've got, what, 2 days? Well, like the rest of today and all of tomorrow, and then we're in August. So it's a day and a half left of July, and then we're in August. And then, like, I don't know about you, but as soon as we get to August, it's kind of like the downward slope of the year. Like, we've done the first 7 months. Like, we're in the 8th month. It's on our way to Christmas, right? You know, there's no denying that we're towards the end of the year. We're moving towards the end of the year at a great rate of knots. And sometimes that's quite confronting, and so it's not so great. So Are you someone who finds that not good? Like, how do you find something good in this moment? Like, are you someone who loves cold air like me? So cold, fresh weather. So actually the weather's really good. Are you someone who hates being cold? So it's actually really hard.

So looking for something good in life might be around like going, hey, I've got more excuse to stay inside and stay bundled up nice and warm in my like soft, cuddly clothes and have another hot chocolate. What is the things that you find that you can look for? And I always find it's really good, like if we're trying to find ourselves the positives to look for, whether like the things to be present of and acknowledge, is looking at it from like kind of the Te Whare Tapa Whā model. So thinking about what's going on in our physical reality, so physical world, so whether it's about our body or an extension of that is like what's in our environment. So what's the weather like? What is our home like? What is happening? Has someone cooked you some really yummy kai recently that's really good? Did you manage to get your favourite coffee that's a little bit more expensive normally on special, so you managed to get it for yourself? What are the things that you've done that your tinana, your taha tinana, is like really enjoying your body? And then there's obviously your taha hinenaro, so your mental and emotional well-being. So is there something that's making you laugh? Is there something that's making you feel good, like emotion-wise? Is there something that you're enjoying thinking? Like, do you have a new TV program that you're watching that's got you thinking? Have you found a new online puzzle to do that you're finding really good? What's the thing that's been going on that you've been, like, it's like there's been a snippet of good within it, or maybe a whole lot of good. It might not just be a little bit, it might be a whole lot. And then there's obviously taha whānau, so your social well-being. And so what's been going well, what's some positives that's happening in your whānau, and your friends, and your work colleagues, and like, so what's in the community, what's been happening near you, what's been good stuff? Right? So thinking about social, it can also be about, like, you know, do you have something to look forward to? This weekend, I'm getting to go away up to Auckland with my girlfriend, and we're going to go watch the Dropout Improv show, which I'm just greatly, greatly looking forward to. And like, what's the things that are really good, right? And it, again, it can be big, it can be small. It's just like when we're looking, trying to be mindful and present to good stuff in our life, it's noticing the good no matter what size it is. Like, is it a little, like a little tiny bit of good? Is it a really big bit of good? Like, what's going on? So one of the things that I know can be quite hard to kind of focus on and think about quite often when we're either talking about Te Whare Tapa Whā or just noticing stuff in life, could be taha wairua. So it's our spiritual well-being. So a lot of people find it a little bit difficult to think about kind of what do they do to look after their taha wairua? What are the things that make a difference? So maybe if you're trying to think about what is going well in that area and you're kind of being present to some good stuff, it might be a bit, feel a bit harder. But for me, I always picture taha wairua is to do with our connection to more. So obviously, tinana is about our physical body, hinenaro is about our mental and emotional state, so it's our internals. Whānau is about our connection to people, it's like how, like, you know, to other people. And then taha wairua is like kind of our connection to everything that's more than that, so it's more than people. So it could be nature, it could be a higher power, it could be the universe, it's whatever it is for you. And I just find sometimes when other things are going well, I feel like my wairua is doing really well because actually I just feel connected. I feel like things are going okay. And so sometimes the noticing the good or being aware of the positive around wairua is just that I notice connections, that I actually feel connected to more than just me, that I can walk out in the morning and just look around and go, it's really cool to be part of this community, it's really cool to be part of this world, and just feel good about that. And so that's a really nice positive. And so what I want you to do, what I'm going to do is something that I used to do all the time and I haven't done for a while. I'm going to play a song and leave you with a question to have a think about while you listen to the song. So I want you to have a think about, like, how do you notice if life's hard, if things aren't going great, or if they're just sort of trucking along and they're doing the usual and you kind of haven't got any big, wonderful, amazing, this is so awesome thing going on and you're just kind of having to actually put some effort into noticing the really good or noticing the good. How do you do that? Like, do you do it just thinking about it? Do you write notes? Do you have a gratitude journal? What is the thing you do to help yourself?

not be present to the positive in life. So have a think about all that while you listen to Sound the Ocean, Ghost Town, here on the Fighting Stigma Show on Free FM 89.0.

Welcome back to the Fighting Stigma Show here on Free FM 89.0. So I'm your host, Vanessa. And so just before that wonderful show from Sound the Ocean, I was saying, have a think about what do you do to be present to the positives in life? And so, like, have you had a thought about it? Like, what do you do? Is there a thing that you find makes it easier? Like, are you someone who writes a gratitude journal? I know someone who will write down, like, a little book, and they just write down between 3 and 5 things each day that they're grateful for. And it could just be that I have a comfortable bed because they got to the end of the day and they get to go to bed and it's comfortable. That's all they care about. It's the only thing they've got that they're grateful for the day. But what are the things you notice? Because one of the

things that I think can make a really big difference is if we actually work on being present to the positives in life, it gives us those moments of joy, it gives us those moments of good feeling. Maybe it gives you some dopamine or some serotonin. So these are like the happy, feel-good hormones in our brain. So what are the things that make a difference for you? And sometimes it can be really good if we have a clear idea of what we enjoy, what feels like a positive, or what we need to do to kind of notice the positives, be present to the positives, means that we have more opportunity to put some effort in and actually make it happen. Because if you're not sure where to go about what, how you actually make yourself be present to the positives in life, or you just know that actually you don't do anything to be present to the positives, you're just noticing all the negatives, what it means is you don't have as much opportunity to have those feel-good moments. And so if you're not, it's not that life is going to be a box of birds and everything's perfect all the time. What we're looking for is those snapshots of good stuff when we can manage it, if life's going our way in some manner or form. Even if it's literally, life's really dreadful, but actually my shoes don't leak. Right, so my feet don't get wet. That's the only thing that's good that's today, right? Because if we don't, sometimes when life's really not going well, we have to purposely put a really solid effort in to be present to the positives. And if we don't do that, all we're noticing is the negatives, the hard things, the stuff that's making life really hard, the challenges, the stuff that we just really want to be different and we haven't managed to be able to change it for whatever reason. Maybe you just can't change it, right? And so it's that time that where we can actually make a really big difference to our overall well-being by actually just putting a bit of effort in and finding the things we can think about. And I'm all for the world's smallest amount of work to get the biggest results. Like, I'm not someone who's like, hey, you have to go run a marathon to feel like you've actually done some exercise. What are the little things that you can do that make a difference? Because I just think that's the thing that makes life better. It's like the little snippets that we can add are really, really good. Now, sometimes it's really hard to find the positives ourselves. And so do you have anyone in your life or anyone around you that you know, like, quite often notices or talks about the positives, the things that are going okay, the things that are going well, the things that are going really good, like, however they phrase them? Do you have people that, you know, either are role modeling ways of being present to the positives? Or do you have people that you can ask and say, hey, can you just tell me one good thing that's happening in life? Because I don't have any right now and I just need to live vicariously through someone else. And so maybe it's someone who's in person, or maybe it's someone on the phone, or maybe it's someone you connect with on the internet. Like, however it is, like, what is the connection that you have? Like, someone else can share a positive that they've got. And I know I've had a friend in the past that did that. They just text out, it's like, life is going really crappily, things aren't going good, I just need everyone to put in, like, send me something fun or happy, or send me a photo of something cute, or send me a meme, I just need some pick me up. And, you know, there was like so many replies to that, because they did it on Facebook, and there was just, they have lots of friends on Facebook and lots of friends of friends. And so people were sending photos of their pets, and someone was telling a story about a really hilarious thing that happened in their life with their kids. And, you know, there was a lot of positivity was shared around, even if it wasn't like, you know, the usual really feel-good stuff. Like, some of it was really kind of like things were going not particularly great, but the person could see the hilarity in it, so that was really good. And it was just, it made us feel connected. And for the person who sent out the message asking for the contact and the kind of good things, was that they didn't feel alone. Because sometimes that's the thing, right? Like, when things are going really hard, quite often we just feel alone. We feel like there's no one here, there's no one we can talk to, there's nothing kind of going on that makes a real difference. And so if we're noticing the positives, it feels like there's a connection to something more than just us. Even if it's not directly to another person, it's kind of, there's a connection to the wider world. And so it makes a difference. It feels like there's a reason we're here. It feels like there's a reason we're keeping going. And that's really, really good. And sometimes we don't have anyone to reach out to. Sometimes, like, it's just really hard and we can't bring ourselves to find the positives. Like, it's just too hard. And sometimes we just really need to talk to someone and go, hey, I need help maneuvering through this. I need help working out what to do.

0: Next, I can't work out how to manage this at all. Maybe your emotions are really low, and it's like you just don't know what the next steps are. So what I'm going to do now is a regular series that I do, or regular segment I do in every show of Fighting Stigma. And so it's a series of support lines. So if at any point you're feeling like, hey, I need to reach out, I need to talk to someone, and what we want you to have is like knowing who to call, when they're available, and what you can talk to them about. So grab a pen and paper and write some of these down. So if you ever need them, you've got them.
1: 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Now, that's pretty much what it's called, so need to talk. 1737. It's a free call or text service, and it's available 24/7, so 24 hours a day, 7 days a week. So you'll get to talk or text with a trained counsellor, and this service is completely free. So if you're feeling anxious or run down, depressed, needing to talk to someone, give them a call or give them a text. 1737. The next number I want to give you is the Crisis Assessment Team, or CAT Team, and their number is 0800 50 50 50. So that's assistance for people who are in crisis in the Waikato DHB region. So they're a Crisis Assessment Team, they're part of the Community Mental Health, so they are kind of like right up there with when things are going really, really wrong. It's very urgent care is needed around mental health. So that number again is 0800 50 50 50. The next number I want to give you is Lifeline. So Lifeline is an amazing service. It's a 24-hour telephone support service available for anyone needing emotional support. So 24/7, 24 hours a day, 7 days a week. Now their number is 0800 543 354, and they have trained counsellors and just amazing people that you can have a talk to no matter what time of day it is. The next number I want to give you is the Depression Helpline. Now, the Depression Helpline is related to depression.org.nz. You may have seen some of their ads around, like the with John Kirwan. They have a whole lot of videos on the online service, but this is the phone line service. So Depression Helpline, 0800 111 757. Now, they're if you just have someone, you need someone safe to talk to, they're available from 8 a.m. in the morning to midnight. And they're a really great service, just someone calm and like gentle to talk to about whatever's going on for you. Now, the next number I've got for you is not a mental health support line. It's actually the health line. So it's health information service for all the family, and it's staffed by registered nurses who will give information and advice. I have used this line. It's for general health, medical health, physical health, and it's really amazing because sometimes when things are going wrong with your body, you don't know what's happening, you're not sure if we need to go the ambulance route or you need to go to the hospital. They're trained nurses, so they will actually ask you a bunch of questions. You can answer them, and they'll let you know what you need to do, and it's a huge relief. So the Healthline number is 0800 611 116, and that's available 24 hours a day, 7 days a week. The next number I want to give you is the Suicide Prevention Helpline. Now, this is support, information and resources to people who are at risk of suicide and or the family of family or whānau and friends supporting them. Now, it's available from midday to midnight, and their number is 0508 Tautoko, which is 0508-828-865. Now, the next number I want to give you is the Shine Confidential Helpline. And the Shine Confidential Helpline specialises in domestic violence to help keep people safe from abuse. So their number is 0508 744 633. And the last number that I want to give you is I want to give you the Outline. Now, this is a gay and lesbian outline New Zealand. So it's support for people, gay and lesbian people, who want to have someone to talk to about whatever's going on around that, because quite often we need a bit of extra support. And when you're not getting that support, that can definitely lead to mental health stuff. So this is a really great line. So the Outline, their number is 0800 688 5463.
0: I do play that at the end of every single show of Fighting Stigma, so come back and listen again next week. But that's all we have time for today, so I hope that's been really helpful for being present to the positives. From us all here, take care.

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2: I feel like I kind of just discovered that I am ready to go and start travelling by myself. Like, as much as I love travelling with my parents and being with them all the time, it did kind of show me that I'm becoming my own person and that I'm ready to go and start doing the experiences while I'm away that I want to, and that obviously just because I'm a little bit younger, my tastes and, like, the things that I want to do is just a wee bit different to my parents because, well, yeah. Mum said that she's like, oh, I'm too old to be staying out past 9 o'clock kind of thing. Whereas I'm not, like, now's the time for me to be staying out late.
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4: Kia ora everyone, welcome back to The Arenality, where we connect, reflect on cultural traditions and also find meaning in our everyday journal entries. We have Emily Ong back on the podcast.
2: Yes!
4: And this is the third episode with Emily, so if you have missed the previous two, definitely check that out because we talked about her cultural identity being New Zealander Singaporean. We also talked about Em's health diaries, which is her health Instagram. And that is how I got to know Emily, because she is just so aesthetic and it's just the best thing, really. Oh. When you're having a bad day in Dunedin and you look at someone who truly appreciates their life here. And it just brings you back into, what do you call that, gratitude. Mm. Like, hey, life isn't that bad. And there are good things that we need to focus on.
2: Even if every single road in Dunedin's filled with roadworks,
4: yes,
2: it's still okay.
4: It doesn't help that there is roadworks right in front of my house.
2: So annoying.
4: But that's not the point. The sunrise is beautiful and there's so much nature here, yeah, that we get to appreciate.
2: And we've got the gorgeous beaches.
4: We do. Interesting though, this episode isn't about Dunedin. We are going to travel with Emily to all of the places that she's been in her life over the summer recently. Well, her summer, our winter. And Emily is going to Singapore for exchange. To get Emily prepped, I do have some fun travel questions for you. Window seat or aisle seat?
2: Window.
4: Why?
2: I like being able to lean against it when it's long-haul flights, and I also love being nosy and just like having a look at what's happening out the window. I think that's something that I got from my mum because she loves just like window gazing kind of on the plane. Mm. So I love that as well. Mm. So I don't mind just sitting down for ages.
4: Interesting. Mm. I like the middle.
2: Really?
4: Which is like weird, right?
2: I feel like it's okay if you're traveling with friends, but otherwise, yeah. What makes you like the middle?
4: I feel safe. I feel safe knowing that there's a person beside me and also the person beside me on the other side.
2: I think that's pretty valid though.
4: Yeah, because I feel like if I sit on the other end, people would forget about me. Not just like in an emergency situation, but like when people are passing snacks or, you know.
2: It's like you're just tucked up in the corner.
4: Yeah, I feel safe. Do you like to only bring carry-on or check luggage?
2: So. Check luggage, yeah. Sure. Both, yeah.
4: Do you often overpack or underpack?
2: Growing up, it was definitely always overpack. I feel like now that I've got a bit older, I have got slightly better at prioritising what it is that I need and what I don't need and having a wee little list. Overpack, but getting better at it.
4: Do you just bring every necessity you need, or do you also think about like buying things from where you're going?
2: Most of the time, I will bring everything with me, like shampoo, conditioner, always bring that kind of thing with me, I guess just because I'm more conscious about the exchange rate while we're away.

0: And it's very much like I'd rather save that money to go towards something while I'm on holiday, especially if it's something that I can bring from home with me.
1: Yeah, smart. You're making good financial decisions.
0: It doesn't happen very often.
1: Because when you're traveling, money doesn't exist somehow.
0: Yeah, no, it really doesn't. Especially when it's like a different currency. I don't know, like euros, like everything would be $4.50 rather than, I don't know, $6 in New Zealand. So even though exchange rate makes it more expensive in NZD, the number, when you look at it, it's lower, so it kind of tricks your brain. Yeah.
1: Okay. Do you prefer early morning flight or late night flights?
0: I think this one's going to be quite controversial, but I do like the late night flights. Mm. I hardly get any sleep. Like, I'll maybe sleep for 30 minutes and then wake up and then another 30 minutes if I'm lucky. But I like the sunrise when I'm up in the planes. And I feel like it does kind of make the time go quicker if the whole rest of the plane is, like, dark and I can kind of just sit there and, I don't know, listen to music or read my book or watch a movie.
1: So you like the vibe of the plane being dark?
0: Yes. It's just, yeah, a little more calming, I don't know, somehow. Yeah.
1: Interesting.
0: Yeah.
1: Do you like to plan your itinerary or do you like to be spontaneous?
0: I feel like a lot of the time when I've been travelling, it's been with my parents, so we have had everything planned out. The one trip that I've done without them, or I guess I should say without any adult supervision, was when I went with my friends to Fiji, and we didn't have too much of an itinerary then because we were just kind of planning on staying at the resort. But when I do go traveling by myself, I'm definitely going to be planning out and like researching in advance, like the place that I'm going to, what it is that I need to do, and kind of just have a rough idea of what I want to do on each day to make sure that I can fit everything in the time that I'm there.
1: So recently, over Dunedin winter, one of the coldest days that we've had, I saw that you were in Europe.
0: Yes.
1: Wearing shorts and wearing sunnies, and that made me a bit jealous. Can you tell us about your recent winter trip?
0: Yes, so
1: summer Europe.
0: So nice. I miss it. I went over to Greece with my parents. So we were over there for 3 weeks, and yeah, it was last winter. While I was in the library, I got a random call from mum and she was like, do you want to come to Greece next year? And I kind of thought she was just joking at that stage because her and my dad, they went away on a trip, just the two of them, for mum's 50th and their 20th wedding anniversary. They were over in Europe. So they were around Malta and Italy. So I kind of thought mum was just joking. But no, she ended up being serious. So it was meant to be a full family thing. But my brother decided that he wasn't going to come because he wanted to be able to take the UCAT for his study that he's doing, his first year this year. So he decided to put uni first and not come. Whereas obviously I jumped at the chance to go back overseas because I just love it.
1: That's very mature of him.
0: Yes. Yeah, it did surprise me a lot that that was his decision. I can't say I would have made the same one.
1: No, I wouldn't. Oh, that's crazy. And so you went to Greece with your parents?
0: Yes.
1: Hmm. Have you been to Greece before?
0: Yes, I went in 2018 with my family as well. So we went around the islands that time and finished in Athens. And we did pretty much the same, only we went to a couple of new islands that we hadn't been to. So we started in Santorini, and we were there for 4 days. And then we went to Naxos and Paros for 3 days each. And then we went to Thessaloniki, and we were there for 3 nights as well. And then we finished up in Athens, and we were there for 4 nights.
1: And what's special about Greece?
0: To me, I love it just because of the history. When I was younger, I was absolutely like obsessed with all of the Greek mythology. And this started, surprisingly, before I read all the Percy Jackson books. We had a little book of Greek mythology. It was like an Usborne illustrated one. So I remember always looking at the pictures. And then, of course, when I was old enough, like reading it all. And I just, absolutely loved it. And then, of course, I don't know, in my head, I always just romanticize like everything. So then of course there's the whole like, oh my gosh, Mamma Mia, Euro Summer, all that kind of thing. Yeah, it was just so exciting.
1: And talking about Greece mythology, was that obvious in Greece? Like, did they showcase that part of their culture there?
0: Definitely in the museums, there's always like going to be the ancient statues of like Zeus or Aphrodite or something. But I feel like modern day

0: there's just been a lot that's happened, like, in the more recent history with, like, the world wars and all the different cultures that have been over there, kind of, that have occupied the area. Because that's one thing that we figured while we were going through museums, I didn't realise how much, like, the world wars and other wars from the past had impacted there. Because when I say I like history, I mean I like the glamorous side of history, like the Tudors and the kings and the queens and like the ancient empires. I don't like to think too much about all of the conflicts that have happened in every corner of the world that have led to where everything is now.
1: What aspects of Greek culture did you learn in your trip?
0: I think definitely just the connection to being present. Like, everyone just seemed so proud of where they were and just absolutely loved what they were doing every day. Like, all of the food was locally. We did like a wee tour around Naxos, and the guy who took the tour, he was just so proud of like the marble, and this is the history behind it, and oh, this is my mother's village, this is where my grandmother grew up. Aww. Everyone just, yeah, seemed to really love where they were and what they were doing, so that was definitely one thing that I noticed. It was really cute because a lot of people like kind of worked where their parents had been as well, so that was really nice to see.
1: And so you were in Greece for 3 weeks?
0: Yeah.
1: And then back in Dunedin?
0: Yes.
1: How does it feel to adjust from, you know, being on a summer holiday and back to your normal life?
0: It's definitely just like getting back to reality kind of thing. But I feel like I've travelled enough while I was younger that you realise that it's such a privilege to be away, but it's also nice to get to come home at the end of it as well.
1: Aww.
0: Like, it gives you an appreciation for the different cultures, but it also gives you an appreciation for what you already have.
1: And how do you feel from this recent trip? What have you learned about yourself?
0: I've learned that, I'm a lot more skin conscious than I was before. I was really good with putting on my sunscreen, and I didn't want to spend too much time sunbathing because I'm like, hold up, that's actually not the best for my health kind of thing.
1: Uh-huh.
0: But I feel like I kind of just discovered that I am ready to go and start traveling by myself. Like, as much as I love traveling with my parents and being with them all the time, it did kind of show me that I'm becoming my own person, and that I'm ready to go and start doing the experiences while I'm away that I want to, and that obviously just because I'm a little bit younger, my tastes and like the things that I want to do is just a wee bit different to my parents, because mum said that she's like, oh, I'm too old to be staying out past 9 o'clock kind of thing, whereas I'm not, like, now's the time for me to be staying out late kind of thing.
1: Yeah, and you kind of want to explore that nightlife aspect to your holidays as well. That's a good segue into Singapore.
0: Yay.
1: So you will be off to Singapore for an exchange. Can you tell us a bit about your degree for context, and how long you'll be spending in Singapore for exchange?
0: So at Otago, I'm a Bachelor of Commerce. I'm majoring in marketing and minoring in sports and exercise science. But while I'm in Singapore, I'm just going to be studying marketing and the commerce side of my degree because they don't offer specs, which I was a bit surprised by. But now looking back on it, it's definitely a more unique kind of niche degree. So yeah, I'm just doing the marketing while it's over there. And I'm going to be there until the start of December. The semester in Singapore starts at the beginning of August, and it goes until the start of December, so that's about 4 months. So I'm going to be over in Singapore for that long.
1: That's a very short semester.
0: I know, but I think that because it goes for a lot longer than Otago does, or it finishes later, but it also starts later, because I know that at Otago, a lot of the time, I'd be done in November, whereas in Singapore, it finishes a whole month later, but then they do start 3 or 4 weeks after Otago does as well.
1: Do they have, like, final exams or anything
0: like
1: that?
0: Yes, yeah. From what I had a look at online, majority of the courses or papers that you can do over there have final exams as well.
1: As someone who is from Malaysia and just loves Singapore, I think doing a marketing degree in Singapore is just, like, so cool. I think it's something that Singapore is quite proud of as well, like the technology.

0: or like the business side, what are you like, what made you choose Singapore? You could choose literally any university in the world. So what was your main reasoning behind that?
1: Ever since I was a little kid, I've always said that I wanted to move to Singapore when I was older. Like, I just always wanted to live in Singapore. So when it came the time to apply for exchanges, I just didn't really think too much about how a lot of students, of course, go to Europe or Canada. Like, Canada's quite a popular one in my exchange bracket. I've got a few friends going over there. But yeah, Singapore was kind of just my default setting and what I always knew I wanted to happen. So that was my number one pick. And I did put Vienna and Prague afterwards as like second and third, but they had already filled up with people that were going there, which I was a little bit sad about because I was like, hold up, if I was in Europe, that would make Christmas, New Year's my birthday. Like, I'd already be over in Europe for that kind of thing. But then it all just comes back to also being able to connect with my family over there and see that side of my culture. Aww. And of course, as you said, Singapore's such like a central hub for business and just like international relations. Because I've been over there quite a few times, to me, Singapore kind of just is a space where there's so many different cultures and different people that all live together, from what I've seen, perfectly. Like, it's in my head, it's such a conflict-free, just safe kind of country because, of course, they've got such strict laws in place that it just feels so safe. And also, I'm not sure if this is just my experience from what I've heard from my cousins, but, of course, everyone there is just seems so hardworking. And of course, right from when you're a young kid, like before you're the age of 5, which is when you'd regularly start doing school and like writing and reading in New Zealand, kids could start as young as like 3 when they're put into preschool. It's not just playing around like in a sandpit all day. In my head, like, they actually start learning things then. So it just seems like somewhere where people really push themselves to, yeah, be the best that they can be, as cliche as that sounds.
0: I love that. I wonder if you have any thoughts around like life outside of studies in Singapore. Do you think about like the things you want to do for your health while you're there? Because you're going to be living in a city, which is so different to Dunedin.
1: Yeah, it's going to be definitely a big switch. I guess not just like the temperature and the humidity, but it's going to be a much busier environment that I'm used to. And of course, I love my running, as we've already mentioned in other episodes. So provided that I guess I'm fully recovered from my recent injury while I'm over there, I would definitely like to keep doing that. I'll have to wait and see how that kind of works into my schedule while I figure out what time, I guess, would be the best in the day to go for a run where I'm not going to be absolutely like drenched in sweat because it's 30 degrees outside. I know that they've got a gym very close to where I'm staying while I'm over there, and also that there's a swimming pool, both of those which have free access to students. So I'm hoping that I'm still going to be able to keep doing the things that I love. That my routine will just be a wee bit different. Pilates probably won't be something that I'll be able to keep doing, sadly, but I think that's just because it'll be a bit too expensive of a hobby to keep up with while I'm away.
0: And you are going to change your routine whether or not you like it. Yeah. You're in a new place and there's so many new things to experience as well. Are there things that you're excited about experiencing? Like, do you have like a TikTok list of things you want to do there?
1: I've got, on Instagram, I've got a folder called Semester Abroad, and that's a whole bunch of like, this is what you have to do in Singapore, my day in Singapore, because I guess I've always been over there. We have done quite a few of the touristy things, of course. Like, when I was younger, there was always Universal Studios and the aquarium, but I've never kind of been there as an adult.
0: Yeah.
1: So I'm quite excited for what that's going to bring. And of course, it's so close to other parts of Asia, like Vietnam, Thailand, Malaysia, of course. I feel like I'll be able to travel around quite a bit, hopefully. But yeah, I'm excited to just meet new people as well. Because as we spoke about, the whole reason I moved to boarding school was because I wanted a change and I wanted something new. So this is another version of that, I guess, just a chance for myself to experience something different.
0: And I love how you do that, you know? You notice that things are getting too routine-y for you and you want to have, like, a change in your life. And so you pack up your bags and move to a different place. Yeah. There is some similarities from boarding school, Emily, as well. Going there as an adult would be very different to, you know, being there with your family and you get to explore different things.
1: Yes, yeah, I'll have the freedom that, like, it'll just be me over there kind of thing. And I'm going to be staying at U-Town Residence, which is one of the residential colleges. And the room that I'm in, it's going to be me and three other people with, like, a communal kitchen and bathroom, I believe. So it's like a little apartment. Mm. And of course, I'm not sure who I'm going to be rooming with yet. So that's something that I'll get to see when I get there. And yeah, I know that, of course, in New Zealand, a lot of what you do is you cook your own food. And that's something that I absolutely love doing, like the meal prepping and everything. But from what my mum's told me, because she lived in Singapore actually for a year, she worked as a nurse over there, it's just a lot easier to eat out in Singapore rather than to cook for yourself, she's told me, which is the complete opposite of New Zealand. Like, here, eating out is a treat that you don't do too often just because of the price. Whereas in Singapore, of course, they've got the hawker centres and there's so many little cafes and stalls everywhere that it's a lot more affordable to eat out rather than eat in.
0: Yeah, and I think you won't go hungry.
1: No, that's the one thing that everyone said to me, like, oh, you're going to be eating so well. Like, are you excited for the food? Because I feel like when people think of Singapore, they think of, the food.
0: Yeah.
1: For sure.
0: Like, growing up, so your mom cooks, but are you familiar with, like, the Asian cuisine and dishes? Is that something that you do quite well growing up?
1: Yes, yeah, that was something that we definitely had when I was a kid. I'm not sure if, I don't know, that's just going to Yum Cha restaurants and that kind of thing, but I feel like also because I've spent quite a bit of time over in Singapore with my family, I am familiar with the wee hawker centres and going out for dinner, and of course I know how to use chopsticks quite well and all that kind of thing. I have to say, one of the things that I always find funny is that over there it's so common to eat with a fork and a spoon, whereas of course in New Zealand it's knife and fork.
0: Yeah, that is a culture shock for
1: me. Yeah, that's one thing. That,
0: how do you pick up your rice?
1: I know, in New Zealand it's like I'd always grab a spoon if we're having curry, but then it's so common for a lot of other people just to have a fork and a knife. But I'm also so used to using a fork and a spoon together that it's, yeah.
0: And I love how you'll get to experience all these little differences while you're there. Lastly, what are you most excited for in this next chapter of Emily and also Im's health diaries?
1: I think I'm just really anticipating what it's going to open for me. Like, Singapore in a whole is an opportunity and what I'm so excited for, but I'm also thinking about what comes after, like the friends that I'm going to make while I'm over there, if it'll potentially open up doors to what I can do once I graduate. But yeah, I'm just so excited to be in a city that's so vibrant.
0: Just want to wish you all of the best for your travels and also for your exchange, and I will miss you, but I know that I will keep seeing you popping up on my timeline, and that is gonna keep me company throughout my time here in Dunedin, seeing that you get to experience new things. And that's what I love about you, because you get to share the happy things and the things that bring you joy. And thank you so much, Emily, for opening up and sharing your life story with us. And it has been 3 episodes of just learning about you, and I'm sure we could have done more episodes, but I want to keep that for when you return.
1: Oh, yay.
0: Because the listeners will get to hear Em's actual experience in exchange in Singapore, and I think that will be really exciting.
1: Yeah, for sure.
0: And thank you so much for being here. We'll see you again next time.
1: No, thank you so much for having me.
0: And for our listeners, your journal prompt for the week is, who could I become if I allow myself to step outside of my comfort zone?
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0: A clear and cool evening tonight with a low of 4. Tomorrow fine, a few showers developing in the afternoon, a high of 14 and a low of 4. Looking ahead to Wednesday, a mostly cloudy, possible showers with light winds, a high of 14.
1: 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Love.

0: Good evening, good evening, good evening. Welcome to another fabulous Tuesday night here on Manawatu's People Radio, 999 AM, the voice of your community. You're here with the Palmy Pride team. That's right, I'm Cam.
1: Amen, dear.
2: And oodles of cuddles and warm fuzzies. Blah. My name's Matt.
0: Oh, he just takes it too far. It's disgusting.
2: I think we can go further. I say a cuddle a day.
0: No.
2: It doesn't keep anyone away. It brings them closer, doesn't it?
1: Join us tonight as we talk about such things as Kevin McHale furious over Glee is cursed conspiracy theory. I do wonder, a few of them have died. Right-wing pastor claims women's basketball team causes transgenderism.
2: I love that.
1: How dare they play with big rubber balls.
2: Restore
1: Britain councillor mocked for being triggered by a rainbow picnic table. I read this article and I thought, you absolute ponce.
2: Exactly.
0: Yes, and I have Australia to host a Bingham Cup.
2: Yay.
1: Beautiful. What do you got over there, Matt?
2: And Michelle Visage, bless her, is in the news again, and she's upset 1 million moms. That's an achievement. Well done, girl.
0: Yes.
1: Now, before we go any further, I want to address some rumours.
2: Oh, there's a rumour.
1: Yes, there were some rumours. Yes, I did have a bit of time away. Yes, I did pay rent for 3 nights.
2: Oh, we thought you paid the rent for 3 nights.
1: I played rent for three nights.
2: He played to pay the rent.
1: As Angel. And yes, I did get some words mixed up, but we had a hell of a time and it was a great laugh.
2: What is the virus called?
1: Acquired immune deficiency syndrome.
2: Way to go.
1: I refer to it as the AIDS. Not just AIDS, but the

States. I believe, ladies and gentlemen, we have may have turned Rent into a comedy. No, it was absolutely beautiful, and the cast were amazing. It was all like adult student theatre people, apart from maybe one or two, but it was just

Adili, he went to the Philippines to study and also given a small privilege to be the athletes under the Ateneo in Manila, Ateneo University in Metro Manila. So what happened, these two athletes, they were joining the team building activity of the basketball team under the university. Meron silang about six coaches that organized the team building activity held in one of the coastal province in Aurora, that's located in the southern part, in the Bicol region. It's southern part of Manila. So it's in the Bicol region, Aurora province, in the municipality of Tipakalau. So they went there for the team building activity, and a tragedy happened on the sea. But at the moment, there's still ongoing investigation on the what's really happened during that moment. So I would like to talk about Rini Baterbonia, his life. Rini, he grew up in the rural areas, rural pitlands of the village known as San Nicolas in Talacugun, in the municipality of Talacugun, located in Agusan del Sur, or Agusan province in the Philippines. Agusan province is part or belong under the Mindanao as the major province. Rene, he has seven siblings. He is the second among the seven siblings. His father is the means of livelihood of the family. Depend on tricycle driving. The mother is a fish vendor. The father is a tricycle driver within the municipality. Rene's early life was defined by financial struggles, but also immense perseverance to succeed. So siya ay isang bata na nag-persever, makapag-aral, helping the family during his vacant time from school. He helped his mother in the market to sell fish. Growing up in a household with seven children, the family relied on government assistance. And Rene is one of the monitored beneficiary of 4Ps. 4Ps known as the Pantawid Pamilyang Pilipino Program. This is a program under the Department of Social Welfare and Development to help poor families in their education, in their livelihood, if they want to improve their livelihood, their sources of income. That's what 4Ps is doing. So from Rene's being from kindergarten through junior high school, he was the recipient of the financial assistance coming from the Department of Social and Development. Despite the hardships, his childhood was deeply rooted in playing basketball. He was brought up to have basketball as one of
his hobbies.

because the father is also a basketball player. So the father trained him to become a good basketball player. Like many children in their area or in their community, he frequently played on local courts and eventually honed his skills to become a standout athlete, which led him to become successful under the provincial government basketball tournament. He was a champion. And then later, he was selected because the time when he was still in high school, he studied in Ateneo University in Davao branch. So that's where he studied his secondary schooling. And then he applied, or he was selected to join into college under the Ateneo University, but in Metro Manila. So that's what happened. But before coming or starting the school year in June, he undergo team building activity known as team building, organized by the group of coaches of the university. So that's how it was. The scenario looked like that he was recruited from the province going to Manila and accepted, providing a scholarship program for him to finish schooling in tertiary level, whatever course or degree he want to pursue. So he became an incoming freshman student of Ateneo University in Davao. As what I have said, he was a former Governor's Cup basketball player of the municipality of Talacugon, he was assigned number 2 on their uniform. And then from that, in the Davao region, they compete in Brunei, Malaysia. As far as I know, that those are in the Asian countries where they compete. And he was also given recognition because of his performance, outstanding performance in playing basketball. He don't play to win over the other team or the opponent team, but he played with a true spirit of sportsmanship, friendship, and also developing his skills. I would like to quote if what kind of youth he is, Renee. He said that after the Davao Regional Athletic Tournament, he said that from dreams and sacrifices to unforgettable memories, his Palarong Pambansa journey has been one of the greatest chapters of his life. He said that every training session, every challenge, every story and setback helped shape his into a stronger person and athlete. Representing Davao region on the national stage was an honor, according to Rene, that he will always carry with pride. This journey was never just about medals. It was about growth, friendships, lessons, and the people he met along the way. And he said, thank you, off campus, thank you, Ateneo University, thank you, Davao Region, and he said thank you to his coaches, teammates, family, and everyone who supported him throughout this journey. It's quite very interesting because it's like there is a premonition on his life. He even said on his Facebook that as this chapter comes to an end, he lived with a grateful heart and memories that will last a lifetime. And then he said, this is

Clert Batarbonia, jersey number 2 of the Davra Eagles. Davra is the Davao Regional Athletic Association. The name Eagle is the name of their team. Is signing off. Thank you for everything. So for some people who is very religious and has superstitious belief, they said that on his posting on his Facebook, why he's saying that, signing off. So it's like having that premonition that he will die. So it happened in June 8, 2026, when the parents received news that Rene, together with Divine Adili, drowned in Aurora province in their team building. And as far as we know, in New Zealand, one of the coaches that was commissioned by the Ateneo University was Tab Baldwin, who was also a coach in the Moana Pacifica sports team in New Zealand, and also a trainer in Canada and the U.S., I think, as far as I am concerned, based on the research that I've been doing. So we don't know if what the investigation of the National Bureau of Investigation and the Department of Interior, local government of the Philippines, it's still ongoing, and hopefully they will have a final findings on what really happened. Many people all over the Philippines, millions of people supported the family of Rene through different approaches, different way. Some provided financial assistance. One of the government agency provided housing for the family. But, you know, like what the family said, material things, we don't really need a lot of material things. They were been used to being poor and having a simple life, but they don't envision that it will happen in exchange of the life of their children. That's what the mother said, the mother of Rene. So it's true that it's really hard to accept, especially that he is a very young person. The personality is a very positive. The kind of personality is someone who has a sense of sacrifice for his brothers and sisters. He even said that he is just a kid with a big dream. He don't even dream just for his family, but he even mentioned to the school where he finished his primary schooling. He even mentioned that one day when he becomes successful, he wants to donate computers for students, and also to the high school where he finished his secondary schooling. So that's how the positive outlook and the values of being an ideal Filipino youth is very extraordinary. And to mention, like, even so many politicians become friendly to them, friendly to the family, because they sympathize, and we cannot blame them that they will become closer to them in terms of financial assistance, whatever they can provide, and even other relatives that we have in other countries, they become very supportive during those times. And

if you would notice for Filipinos in New Zealand, if you would notice, there are lots of songs composed in honor of Rene Baterbonia. You can Google different songs. You can hear a lot of stories about him. And nowadays, Filipino youth are becoming more and more inclined into a lot of vices. And I think it's also a awakening stage, awakening part that what happened to Rene would improve the value system of the Filipino youth. So that's how I translate the learning that we have because of the death of Rene. He is just an ordinary son, an ordinary teenager who aimed to be successful in through playing basketball, that later on he can help his family. So I think I have given you a lot for about this tragic event that we can learn something. Now, before I end the show, I would like to offer you one of the composed song about Rene, which one of the singers, artist in the Philippines, composed before his burial. So let's see if we can have this just a while I'm searching that. So many things also is happening, like in Congress in the Philippines, because of the crime against Vice President Sara Duterte. So lots of political issues in the Philippines, but then we have to move on. Whatever it is, we have to move on for good. So here's the song of for Rene, offered by composer in the Philippines. This is entitled Bituin ng Mindanao, or Star of Mindanao.

Okay, that's all that I can share to you in today's episode. Maraming salamat po. Thank you very much. And God bless everyone. Hanggang sa muli, next month po. Maraming salamat po. This is Leia Baterbonia, ang inyong radio announcer.

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0: Kia ora, I'm David Brown Carr.
1: And I'm Sandra Brown Carr. And we'll be presenting a special report to mark the Race Unity Speech Awards. 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
0: In this program, we'll be chatting with the Hawkswade Regional winner of the 2026 Speech Awards, Amanjot Singh, who went on to be chosen as the national winner in Auckland in May. We'll also hear the remaining speeches given at the 2026 Hawke's Bay Regional Awards, which we weren't able to squeeze into our previous program.
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0: in the house of the Lord forever. The Psalms of David, confidence in God as his shepherd. Ready listeners, good morning. How confident are you this morning to count God as your shepherd, as your guide, as your director in every decision that you make in life? Verse 4, it says of Psalm 23, though I walk through the valley of the shadow of death, whatever situation you're facing in this morning, whether you're dining in that valley, in that gully, or you're up on the mountain as we speak, let God be your shepherd. As David said, thy rod and thy staff, they will guide me. Good morning again, Hawke's Bay. 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Good morning again. I'm your radio host, Cassie, my name, and our host as well, co-host Rosemary. Good morning.
1: Good morning. Good morning to you, Kiase, and good morning to all our lovely listeners this morning. And I tell you what, I'm quite excited with the topic that I'm going to talk today, because all of us, I'm sure that we got one of this. It's about true friends. The Bible describes true friends as loyal, honest, and supportive companions who love at all times, offer faithful correction, and put others before themselves. In the book of Proverbs, chapter 18, verse 24, it says, there is a friend who sticks closer than a brother. Cicero said, friendship improves happiness and abates misery by the doubling of our joy and the dividing of our grief. The fact is, it is impossible to have more than a few close friends, because true friendship takes time, attention, and commitment. One who has unreliable friends soon comes to ruin, but there is a friend who sticks closer than a brother. The hallmark of real friendship includes, number one, trust. Ralph Waldo Emerson wrote, the glory of friendship is not in the outstretched hand, nor the kindly smile, nor the joy of companionship. It is the spiritual inspiration that comes to one when he discovers that someone else believes in him and is willing to trust him. Second, giving and receiving. Sometimes one person is the primary giver, sometimes the other, but true friendships are always two-sided. The third one, sharing your lives. Helen Keller said, my friends have made the story of my life. In a thousand ways, they have turned my limitations into beautiful privileges and enabled me to walk serene and happy in the shadow cast by my deprivation. The fourth one, mutual enjoyment. In a true friendship, you spend time together just for the joy of it. What you do isn't necessarily of significance. Unfortunately, the busyness of life makes us forget what a joy this can be. And the last one is respecting one another. How do you build respect? By not letting obstacles or circumstances become more important than the relationship. When the pressure is on, you continue to treat one another with patience and kindness. And when the relationship is struggling, you work to preserve it. So what are the key qualities of true friends? The first one is constant support. A real friend loves through every situation and stands by you during hard times. That is in the book of Proverbs, chapter 17, verse 17. Honest correction. The truth from a friend is better.

than false praise, because honest wounds show real care. That is in the book of Proverbs again, chapter 27, verse 6. The next one is mutual growth. Friends help each other become wiser and better, just as iron sharpens iron. That is in the book of Proverbs, chapter 27, verse 17. And practical help. Two people are better than one because they can lift each other up when they fall. That is in the book of Ecclesiastes, chapter 4, verses 9 and 10. So who is the ultimate example of a true friend? Of course, it's Jesus. He showed the greatest form of love by giving up his life for his friends. And that is in the book of John, chapter 15 and verse 13. He also called his followers friends when he shared God's truth with them. That is in the book of John, chapter 15, verse 15. And I also found some heartwarming sayings. The first saying is by the Irish proverb. It says, a best friend is like a four-leaf clover, hard to find, lucky to have. While Walter Winsell said, a real friend is one who walks on when the rest of the world walks out. And Morrison said, friends are family we choose for ourselves. And there's an unknown writer, it says, a true friend is one who sees the pain in your eyes while everyone else believes the smile on your face. Henry Ford, he said, my best friend is the one who brings out the best in me. And I like this one, said by Ari Joseph. He said, true friends are like diamonds, precious and rare. Fake friends are like autumn leaves, found everywhere. So I just hope and pray that all of you out there, I'm sure that you got a true friend whom you can rely on and whom you can trust. So this time, I'd like you to listen to a song called You Are My Best Friend by Andy Litchfield.

0: Yes, you're my best friend. I can put my trust in thee. Thank you, Rosemary, for that morning devotion about friendship. A true friend that you can always rely on.
1: That's the word, rely on.
0: Okay. A friend that you can count on when you find yourself in a situation where you need help. Mm-hmm. It reminds me of a true friends that's recorded in the Bible, in the book of Samuel. 1 Samuel chapter 18, verse 1. This is a friendship about David and Jonathan. Famous story in the Bible, found in 1 Samuel chapter 18. I'll read from verse 1. After David had finished talking with Saul, Jonathan became one in spirit with David, and he loved him as himself. Now, if we know the story well, that David's dad is the king, King Solomon. You know, you can choose, you can't choose your family, but you can choose your friend. And here, the story, if you go and read 1 Samuel chapter 18 in your own time, that, you know, when you are the son of a king, if you are the son of a king, and something happens to the king, you are the person in line to be the next king. That's how, the world works in kingship families. But here, King Saul, when he died, guess who became king? Not David, his son, but David's friend becomes the next king, which is Jonathan. After David had finished talking with Saul, Jonathan became one in spirit with David, and he loved him as himself. So when King Solomon, when King Saul died, David doesn't want to be king, but he wants his friend, Jonathan, to be king. One of God's best gifts is friendship. You cannot choose your family, but you can choose your friends. The relationship between David and Jonathan is one of the best examples in the Bible of an awesome friendship. The main reason why is just like the verse says, Jonathan loved David as he loved himself. You have to love your

0: friend, just like you loving yourself. Now, Jonathan loved David as he loved himself. This meant that he wanted the best for David, no matter what. So Saul's son is Jonathan. Instead of Jonathan to be the next king, he wants David to be the next king, his friend. Jonathan became one in spirit with David, and he loved him as himself. So instead of Jonathan getting that position as king, as next king, he want his friend David to be the next king. The main reason why this meant that he wanted the best for David, no matter what, even if that meant that David would become king instead of him. God wants you to love your friends. That is a lesson. God wants you to love your friends so much that you want them to do just as well, if not better than you do. Lots of people have friends, but not everyone has a great friend like Jonathan. The lesson here, friends, be different, but be a good friend. So, radio listeners out there, what a nice story of true friendship in the Bible. When King Saul died, his son, Jonathan, supposed to be the next king. And yet, Jonathan won his best friend, David, to be the next king. So he gave that position away to his friend. What a young, true friend indeed for David. Jonathan loved David as he loved himself. And that meant that he wanted the best for David, no matter what, even if that meant that David would become king instead of him. Yes, friend that will come to you when you're in need. A friend that always pray with you, the friend that always pray for you, the friend that always care about you. How many friends do you have on Facebook, Rosemary?
1: Well, maybe
0: lots.
1: I can't count them.
0: Well, radio listeners, nowadays we're living in a digital age where you can have a lot of friends on Facebook. Some people have thousands of friends, followers, hundreds of friends on Facebook. And some friends they don't even know.
1: That's right.
0: Okay? But how many of those are really your best friend?
1: Maybe you can count them on your
0: fingers?
1: One hand only.
0: I asked this question to some young people. How many friends you have on Facebook? And straight away, one young girl is sitting in front and said, none. She said, none. How many best friends or real friends do you have on Facebook? And this girl said, none. So, radio listeners, this morning, what a wonderful story that we've been sharing this morning in our morning devotion. Loving your friends. True friends that comes to your rescue when you need. A true friend that always there for you, whatever or whenever you invited them to come and help you, or whatever you situation you're facing in life, those friends will always lend you a hand or give you comfort and peace. The story that a famous story in the Bible, 1 Samuel chapter 18, the story about Jonathan, the son of King Saul. When King Saul died, Jonathan supposed to be the next king after his dad died, but yet Jonathan, because he loved his friend very much, David, he loved for him, David, to be the next king. This meant that he wanted the best. Jonathan wanted the best for David, no matter what, even if that meant that David would become a king instead of him. God wants you to love your friends, radio listeners, so much that you want them to do just as well, if not better than you do. Lots of people have

friends, but not everyone has a great friend like Jonathan. Be different and be a great friend. I want us to listen to this song called Jesus is our best friend. Enjoy the words in this song.

Yes, take it to the Lord in prayer. That's what friends are for. Jesus is not only our friend, but he's more than a friend. He's our Savior. He's our Redeemer. He died for everyone, regardless if you believe in him or not. And the decision is yours. I read you listening this morning. That Jesus died for everyone. For God so loved the world that he gave his only begotten Son, that whosoever believeth in him should not perish but have an everlasting life. Jesus died for everyone, regardless if you're a believer or not. You know, you cannot choose your family, but you can choose your friend. Radio listeners, this morning, choose Jesus as your friend, but as your Savior as well, and Redeemer. That he saved us from the bondage of sin. We can have life eternal if we choose Jesus as our personal friend and Savior. So there is a challenge for us radio listeners this morning to choose Jesus as our friend. Just to pick up on where we left off last week,

0: regarding the love of Jesus as our friend. He warns us of the things that will unfold before he comes again. And that is his promise as a friend, that he will come again to come and receive those who believed in him. Matthew chapter 24 that we've been reading last week, the signs that will happen on this earth before he comes again. That is a true friend, isn't it?
1: Yes, yes.
0: Warning us in advance.
1: That's right, so that you can have a time to prepare.
0: Okay. Imagine if you have a friend that doesn't want to do that. When there's danger ahead and he doesn't want to mention to you. That is not really a good friend.
1: No.
0: This is the example of a good friend is Jesus. That he warns us of the calamity or the danger that is ahead before us. That we should take time to think through and prepare ourselves. He wants us to be saved. He wants to rescue you and me from that danger. What a way. And that is recorded in Matthew 24, that Jesus tells about the future. Recorded in Matthew chapter 24, verse 3, and he, as he sat upon the Mount of Olives, the disciples came unto him privately, saying, "Tell us, when shall these things be, and what shall be the sign of thy coming and of the end of the world?" Now, here are the disciples asking Jesus, "Tell us." A true friend will reveal the answers to them because he wants them, he loves them, he wants to be their friend, he wants to save them. And Jesus, in verse 4, he answered and said unto them, "Take heed that no man deceive you." Are there many deceivers out there?
1: Oh, there are plenty there. Sometimes you didn't know.
0: Okay.
1: You know, they are hiding themselves.
0: Especially in the digital world that we live in, we go online, people have Facebook and Facebook friends, and you know, a lot of stuff pop up on your phone. You have to make those decisions whether you click onto it or you open it up and you go on, you might be in a trap. All of a sudden you can be asked to give you information, and if you're not aware, you can be deceived. Mm-hmm. That is the age that we live in. Jesus has warned here about, take heed that no man deceives you. Actually, he's talking about false prophet back then. People that will come in his name. Nowadays, that will happen. People that will come in Jesus' name and saying, "Oh, where is the sign of his coming? Is he really coming soon?" Those are the kind of deception that Jesus is talking about here. False prophet.
1: Yeah, so it means to say that these people are just putting doubts into your mind.
0: Okay, it's creating doubt, yes.
1: Yeah, it reminds me of Satan.
0: Mm-hmm.
1: Yeah, in the Garden of Eden.
0: Okay.
1: Yeah.
0: He's a master deceiver?
1: Yes.
0: Okay. Ready listeners out there, if you are being deceived, maybe take time to think about the traps that are out there. Especially if you, I'm talking about the online that we are so busy with as we speak at the moment. Yes, it is a good thing to go online, but be careful. There are traps out there. That if you are not sure, you know, if you're an old person living by yourself, be careful. I know a friend that he's just about to go and send some money to this person that he doesn't know. He knows this person online. Then I told him, just wait on. Just keep some time. And lucky enough,

0: that we found out later that it was a scam. Otherwise, you would have lost that amount of money. So Jesus is warning us here of the deception that will come, physical and spiritual as well. He said unto them, take heed that no man deceives you. For many shall come in my name, saying, I am Christ, and I shall deceive many, And ye shall hear the wars and rumors of wars. That is one of the signs of the second coming. Jesus, as our true friend, is telling us all these things that we need to
1: be aware
0: and take heed that this thing will happen. Wars and rumors of wars. See that ye not troubled, for all these things must come to pass, but the end is not yet. So the wars that we've been witnessing as we speak will come to pass, isn't it? Mm-hmm. For nation shall rise against nation, and kingdom against kingdoms, and there shall be famines and pestilences and earthquakes in diverse places. Yes, we've been witnessing a lot of that as we speak. A lot of people are starving out here in other parts of the world. We're lucky in New Zealand. With the wars that is happening as we speak, the prices of petrol is going up, and also the price of food, especially to those countries that rely on, or those farmers, they rely on oil to be able to operate their farming activities, operate their machines. And when the oil prices goes up, the fertilizer doesn't come their way, the production of their crop will be low, and therefore it'll reflect their supply to the markets. And therefore, people will experience shortage of food. There are shortages of food out there as we speak. I watch news in Northern Africa. People are starving. One meal a day, if you're lucky. These are the signs of Jesus' return. There will be famines and pestilences and earthquakes in diverse places. Yes, we've been having frequent earthquakes, little aftershocks that go unnoticed as we speak. This week, last week, there's many earthquakes every single day. One big one followed by several aftershocks. These are the signs of Jesus' return. Verse 8, it says, all these are the beginning of sorrows. So if all this is bad enough, if all these things that we're facing are bad enough, the Bible says this is just a beginning.
1: So it's the start only.
0: This is the start.
1: It will be worse then, after that.
0: It'll get worse. So, radio listeners, brace yourself. To have a friend like Jesus, to hold on to your friend, to hold on to Jesus as our Savior, as our Redeemer, we should be okay. We should go through this time of sorrows. All these are the beginning of sorrows. What a friend that we have in Jesus, the song that we've just heard, that when the rain falls, it falls on everyone. That when the sun shines, it shines on everyone. And when the time of sorrows comes, will happens on everyone. But if you are a believer in him, if you count him as your personal friend, you will go through these sorrows with strength. You'll find refuge. I remember the verse in Isaiah, food shall be given.

him and his waters shall be sure. Those are the privilege of the godly. The special privilege that you have, if you have Jesus as your friend, that is a special privilege that you have, that when the time of trouble comes or when the beginning of sorrow happens, you will be protected. How that will happen, I don't know. The Bible says in Isaiah that bread shall be given him and his water shall be sure. That is a promise for those that will live a godly life, those that will have Jesus as their personal friend. If the raven can feed Elijah in the wilderness, in the brooks out there, if the raven can come each day to feed Elijah with meat and bread, if God can feed the woman of Zarephath, they've got flour and a little bit of oil to make, and that is their last meal, and they will wait to die. If God can deliver and make their basket of flour full and their bottle of oil full, it also can provide for you and for me. How? I don't know. The Bible says that he will deliver those that rely on him. Those are the privileges of the godly. Those are the privileges of the people that will have Jesus as their friend and as their savior, as their redeemer. We're reading from Matthew chapter 24. All these are the beginning of sorrows. The things that is happening as we speak, radio listeners, is just the beginning. The time of trouble is coming. But the good news is that if you have Jesus as your friend, you will be guided. He will sustain you. He will protect you. Like the Psalms of David, though I walk through the valley of the shadow of death, I will fear no evil, for thy rod and thy staff will guide me.

Thank you again, radio listeners. Apology for that short pause. Yes, Jesus is our friend. He came into this world one day. He died.

0: end for me. He walks the streets, he talks to people, he mingle with sinners and even eat with them. He took to the cross, he was brutalized, he was battered and bruised for our sins. What is your response? Will you accept him as your savior? Will you accept him as your friend? Will you accept him as your redeemer? And that is the challenge. As we know the story of David and Jonathan, we cannot choose our family, but we can choose our friends or friend. Our appeal to you this morning, to choose Jesus as your personal friend and savior. In his word, the Bible, Matthew 24, that we've been reading from this morning, the things that will happen before he comes again. He left his disciples and he made that promise that I'm going to prepare a place for you. And if I go and prepare a place for you, I will come again to receive you unto my soul, that where I am, you may be there also. And that is the promise of, comes from a good friend that wants the best for you and for me. We've been reading from Matthew chapter 24, the privilege of those that have Jesus as their friend when those time comes, when the trouble time comes. The troubles that we'll be having now, the wars and rumors of war, nations will rise against nations, the famines that we're having, pestilences and earthquakes that happen in diverse places. The Bible says, Matthew chapter 24, verse 8, it says, all these are the beginning of sorrows. So if things that are happening right as we speak is bad enough, the Bible actually says that this is just the beginning. So if this is just the beginning, imagine what will happen when the real time of trouble comes. I've been quoting from Isaiah chapter 33, the privilege of those who will rely on Jesus as their friend, as their personal savior. The privilege of the godly. Isaiah chapter 33, Rosemary, if you can read. Isaiah chapter 33, if you can read from verse 15 and 16. Isaiah chapter 33, radio listeners, you can note this down or you can read it in your own spare time. The privilege of those that live their life according to what Jesus wants. The privilege of the godly. Isaiah chapter 33, verse 15 and 16.
1: Yes, it says here, he that walketh righteously and speaketh uprightly, he that despises the gain of oppressions, that shaketh his hands from holding of bribes, that stoppeth his ears from hearing of blood, and shutteth his eyes from seeing evil, he shall dwell on high. His place of defense shall be the munitions of rocks. Bread shall be given him. His waters shall be sure. Imagine that. You will not have any more problem with the food and water.
0: Can you relate this text to some previous Bible stories that Jesus, God delivers his people? You know?
1: Yes, maybe that story about getting out of Egypt.
0: Yes, the story of the Israelites.
1: Yeah, the story of Israelites.
0: There was no water.
1: No water, no food.
0: No food.
1: But imagine that food coming from heaven.
0: Mm-hmm. Manna,
1: yes,
0: manna fell from heaven.
1: Yes.
0: Okay. There was no water, and Moses was told to point at the rock, and he did smite the rock instead of pointing it. Water came down from that rock. Those are the privilege of those people, even though they disobey God, but God wants them to be his special people because of

0: God's relationship with Moses, who was faithful to him, the blessing flows on to his people. He just, God wants his people to see that God is their provider. He that walketh righteously and speaketh uprightly, he that despised the gain of oppressions, that shaketh his hands from holding of bribes, that stoppeth his ears from hearing of blood, and shutteth his eyes from seeing evil. This is the result. He shall dwell on high. His place of defense shall be the munition of rocks. Bread shall be given him. His water shall be sure. You know, as I've said before, if God can provide for Elijah, imagine someone sitting alone in the bush somewhere, and every day the raven came and supplied him with food. Every single day. Remember that story. If God can do that to Elijah, if God can supply water from that rock, if God can drop the manna from above, if God can send the clouds by day to give shade to the people, and a pillar of fire by night to warm the people up if the weather gets cold, he can do it for those that will walk uprightly, as the Bible says in Isaiah chapter 33, verse 16. He that walketh righteously and speaketh uprightly, he that despised the gain of oppressions, that shaketh his hands from holding of bribes, a lot of bribes going on at the moment as we speak, that stoppeth his ears from hearing of blood, and shutteth his eyes from seeing evil. Verse 16, he shall dwell on high, his place of defense shall be the munition of rocks, bread shall be given him, his water shall be sure. Even his place, his hiding place, even his shelter. He says, it says here, he shall dwell on high, his place of defense shall be the munition of rocks. Relating back those days in tunnels or in caves. His place of defense shall be munition of rocks. Bread shall be given him, his water shall be sure.
1: Yeah, it's amazing how God looks after these people after doing not obeying God. Mm-hmm. You know, he forgot God, but still God doesn't forget them.
0: 40 years in the wilderness, yes. No permanent dwelling place. They walk and they stop and they camp and then they pack and they keep going and they stop and spend months in one place, and then they, you know, start picking up and on their journey for 40 years around the wilderness. And parting the Red Sea, that is the big one. When they look behind them, the army from Egypt was behind them, and in front of them, a sea, a wall of water, the Red Sea. In front of them, Red Sea, and behind them, the army of Egypt. They were in the middle, and yet God parted the Red Sea for them to walk straight through. And the enemy walked too behind them. And as soon as the Israelites all went into the other side, the water came back and killed all those enemies behind them. He took care of their enemies as well. Not only he protected them, he took care of their enemies. He took care of those Egyptians' military from harming them. He shall dwell on high, his place of defense shall be a munition of rocks, bread shall be given him, his water shall be sure. Hey, listeners, this morning you're listening to the Early Bird Gospel program. We've been talking about the privilege of those who rely on God. The privilege that will be given to those that will come to Jesus as

0: their personal friend and savior. The privilege of those that rely on Jesus day by day. The privilege of those that have faith in Christ Jesus, that when the time comes, when trouble comes, they will be protected. They will be delivered. For God so loved the world that he gave his only begotten Son, that whosoever believe in him should not perish. Radio listeners, what is your decision this morning? What is your response to the word that comes from the Bible? That before Jesus comes, this is the beginning of sorrows, the things that are happening as we speak. The worst is still yet to come. But if you rely on him, if you trust on Jesus as your personal savior and friend, he will guide you through those times of trouble that is coming. He will protect you. If he can protect Elijah and feed Elijah in the wilderness, if he can protect the Israelites during their 40 years journey, he can also protect you and for me, and me as well. So the decision is ours. It's now 2 more minutes to the hour of 8. I hope that you will have a good week. The message that we've shared this morning is the message of true friendship. We've been reading from Matthew 24, the message of Jesus to the entire world, that before he comes, there will be trouble. There'll be wars and rumors of wars. Kingdoms again rise against kingdoms. There'll be famines and pestilences. There'll be earthquakes in diverse places. All these are the beginning of sorrows. All these are beginning of sorrow. So radio listeners, if we accept Jesus as our personal friend, as our Savior, as our Redeemer, he will protect us. Any last word, Rosemary, before we go?
1: Well, I just hope and pray that all these things that we just studied this morning, we will keep them in our hearts and in our mind, and we'll try to be faithful to him.
0: Thank you, radio listeners. Until then, next week from 7 to 8 o'clock, have a wonderful week.

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0: developing for the afternoon. Westerlies dying out. A high of 14 and a low of 4. Tomorrow mostly cloudy for most of the day. Possible showers. Light winds, then northeasterlies developing. A high of 14.
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2: And a very good morning. This is Wayne Mowat at Radio Hawke's Bay now with more musical memories down through the years. The original singles, Too Good to Be Forgotten. For example, Marty Robbins with this 1961 release.

Marty Robbins, with his seventh number one on the country chart, stayed at the top for 10 weeks, another one of his successful crossover songs. Always thought Robbins didn't get the recognition he deserved for his writing, and of course his showmanship abilities as well. This is Wayne's Music.

was Don't Turn Around from 1992, their debut album, The Sign, a Swedish pop group, Ace of Base. And now we have Alanis Morissette.

that was, of course, You Learn from 1995, her album Jagged Little Pill. That was a global commercial success. Got to top 40 in 6 countries. And now we have one of my faves, Amanda Marshall.

That was Let It Rain from 1995. It remains her biggest hit outside Canada. And now we have, a little bit from the 70s, It's America.

That was America Magic, formed in a band formed in 1970. Acoustic folk rock there, and lots of close harmonies, which I absolutely love. And now we're back to the 90s and 2000s for a little bit here, Anastasia.

was Cowboys and Kisses, her album Not That Kind from 2001. And now, Annie Lennox.

That was No More I Love Yous from 1995, Scottish-born singer there. Had a huge success as a solo artist, but also in her band with Dave Stewart in Eurythmics. And now we have Aretha Franklin and George Michael.

That was I Knew You Were Waiting in 1987. And they also won the Grammy that year for Best R&B Duo. And now we have Audio Adrenaline.

That was Christian Benn, Audio Adrenaline with Free Ride. And now a classic 90s band, it's Backstreet Boys. Yeah,

That was Dancing in the Moonlight. Obviously, everyone knows them for their song Who Let the Dogs Out? They had some good success there with Dancing in the Moonlight. And now we have Bare Naked Ladies.

That was 1 week. That was from 1998. I think they played that in quite a few 90s movies, but the one I can remember the most was American Pie. And last up, we have probably one of the most successful pop/country artists in the 90s and 80s. She started her career actually in the 70s, but didn't have any huge success until late 80s, early 90s with her 10th studio album, Nick of Time and Longing in Their Hearts. Here's Bonnie Raitt with Let's Give Them Something to Talk About. We'll see you next time.

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1: In Radio Hawke's Bay Community News, police are appealing for information after a ram raid at a Miani Road dairy in Napier early on Monday morning. At around 2:50 a.m, offenders used a vehicle to smash into the store and stole a range of items before fleeing. Police are seeking sightings of a silver Toyota Aqua or similar vehicle believed to be involved. CCTV is being reviewed as part of ongoing inquiries. Anyone with information or who noticed suspicious activity should contact police via 105 or report anonymously to Crime Stoppers on 0800 555 111. The National has launched a new interactive website letting New Zealanders test whether Labour spending promises add up. Campaign chair Simeon Brown says Labour has at least $18 billion in unfunded plans and has now announced a $5 billion business tax despite earlier saying capital gains would be its only new tax. He says scrapping investment boost will effectively hike taxes on business owners by 20%, and even then Labour still faces a major shortfall. Brown argues that could mean more undisclosed taxes or adopting proposals from coalition partners who together have 9

0: new taxes on the table. With the election 3 months away, he says Labour still won't reveal how many new taxes households and businesses may face. The website is available at 18billion.co.nz. And Wairoa District Council is progressing plans to set up a new water services delivery entity. The council-controlled organisation, Wairoa Water Limited, has now been formed to run drinking water, stormwater and wastewater under the government's 2024 legislation. Mayor Craig Little and councillors Jeremy Harker and Benita Cairns are interim directors until formal appointments are made. The new organisation will take over services from July 1, 2027, with council continuing delivery until then. Council says the standalone local model is the best fit for Wairoa, offering nimbleness and the ability to draw on specialist expertise after opting not to join a Hawke's Bay regional approach. And a Tauranga City Council survey shows cyclists feel less safe on the city's roads and cycleways, with satisfaction dropping from 56 to 45%. Safety concerns were highest among 18 to 34-year-olds and Mount Maunganui riders. Despite this, cycling trips rose to 1.61 million over the year, with Marine Parade and the Harbour Bridge the busiest routes. Councillors say cycling often feels dangerous and want more separated lanes, while the council says it remains committed to improving safety as major projects like Cameron Road Stage 2 progress. And in sports, Scott McLaughlin led the New Zealanders with a 7th place finish in the latest IndyCar race in Oregon. Sir Scott Dixon came home 14th while Marcus Armstrong was forced to retire. Championship leader Alex Palau took the win.
1: Fine start to the morning, then a few showers developing for the afternoon. Westerlies dying out. A high of 14 and a low of 4. Tomorrow mostly cloudy for most of the day. Possible showers. Light winds, then northeasterlies developing. A high of 14.

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I'm Big Daddy. I'll be here until 9 o'clock this morning, keeping you up to date with what's happening here at this radio station, and playing some awesome songs just for you. What is following this program? Well, at 9.05, just after the new sport and weather, it's the Lymph Info Show, the program that's all about lymphedema and how you can manage that condition. At 10 o'clock, it's Instant Zone Peak Performance Every Day with Edmund Otis, where we focus on lifting your performance, building real resilience, and strengthening the relationships that really matter. Toastmasters on air with Napi Toastmasters at 11 o'clock this morning. Jackie Hartley-Smith chatting all about mentoring or coaching. Team from Age Consumer will be here at 11.30, and at 1 o'clock the Savo is live coaching with Gail. You're invited to join Gail as she ventures into the psychic and spiritual realm. Let's get this show on the road with a song from way back in the year that I was born, way back in 1954. It's the Crew Cuts.

0: or chest
1: and
0: wall?
1: And the breast.
0: And the breast, yeah.
1: Yeah, the breast, and quite a tricky kind of area to, for a bra to kind of get at as well.
0: Yeah.
1: So, and plus after radiation, it did get worse, and also you get kind of swelling and asymmetry in your breast. You know, often you can get that, which I did. So a few different things going on. And it wasn't actually until I, realised, oh, how am I, where do I go from here now? I can't really go back to where I would normally buy a bra. So you kind of have to dig around and find out where to go, what's going to be best. And accessibility is kind of like, one of the key things that's kind of come through for me as well, because you can't, some people can, you know, but a lot of women can't go back to what they had before. So you have to find, you know, specialist providers and kind of take time to go and do that. So I went through that kind of path of finding someone who was able to find something that did work for me, but yet it still didn't really provide the support that I needed. And definitely the look of the bra never really made me feel great. It wasn't very feminine. It wasn't very modern, you know, and I thought, well, I'm quite young. I don't really know how I'm going to keep on going like this, you know. Surely there must be a better way in terms of getting a bra that combines comfort, support, and still looks really great and is easy to get. I just thought, well, you know, women have been through enough. Why should we have to kind of fight to get something at the end of it? So I remember sitting on the side of my bed and I thought, maybe I could design something. Surely that can't be too hard, and that kind of started the journey for me, actually.
0: So what were some of the problems that you were experiencing with the bras that were available?
1: Well, firstly, like I said, just getting your hands on a bra that is kind of in the realm of working. And then for me, just getting the right fit for lymphedema, for swelling, you know, these kind of bras, even though they are made for breast cancer women, they're not adjustable. They don't kind of fit to what you need. And also I think just the look of the bra, it's not really, I think, how you want it to be. You know, they're often not modern. They're not very feminine. They're quite, especially for lymphedema bras, you know, a lot of women have described them as, you know, quite a granny bra. And I think anyone who has lymphedema and looking at those bras would know what I mean.
0: Quite industrial looking, aren't they?
1: Yes, they are, and, you know, medical. So just trying to find something that met all those kind of parts of what I was looking for was just really tricky, and in fact, I couldn't really find it.
0: Okay, so at what point did you decide, I'm going to design my own?
1: Yeah, so I, like I said, it's kind of got that point of frustration, and I thought, you know, surely I'm not the only person experiencing this. So I decided that I wanted to investigate, like, how everyone else is feeling about it. So I did, I've spoken to over 300 women during the past, almost coming up a year now, to find out what their experiences have been too. Because, you know, I just thought this has to be so much better for women. I just don't think that this is good enough. And it turned out that, you know, a lot of women were feeling exactly the same way, really just desperately wanting something that gave support, but also was comfortable and looked good. Those were kind of the key things. And so I thought, well, you know, I want to develop something that's going to help people with this experience. And so I kind of started looking around for women, for people who could help me, because I didn't have any experience with developing clothing. I don't have a design background, yep, or anything like that.
0: I was going to ask that.
1: It's quite hard to find a bra designer in New Zealand or who is freelance and is available to help. So I did a lot of digging around, and I found two great bra designers who have had really great experience, both based in Auckland, who have helped me to develop the three bras that I'm looking at. So I'm looking at a sports bra, which is kind of where a lot of it came from in the beginning, because I wanted to get back to exercise. And actually, one of the really interesting things that came through the survey that I did was that almost half of the women who I interviewed or surveyed said that their current bra situation negatively impacted their ability to exercise. And that kind of really shocked me, because when we come through breast cancer, we're often told

0: that, you know, exercise is one of the key things that we can do to help reduce reoccurrence.
1: Yeah.
0: And yet, you know, bras are not necessarily supporting women in that way. And so I'm also developing a bra, like an everyday bra that people can wear, and also not one that I thought I would develop initially, but became very clear that there was a really big gap, was the bra, like a post-surgical bra that women can wear straight after surgery. But what I'm trying to develop is something that they can wear beyond that as well. Just focused really on giving bras more adjustability so women can adapt them to what they need and hopefully wear them for longer.
1: So was there a moment or a comment from any customer that really stayed with you and helped you with this journey?
0: Look, I think what women have said is that basically their expectations are so low that having something nice that also looked nice and felt nice would just be the icing on the top. And I've always thought, well, for a lot of women, the expectations of finding the right bra after breast cancer is that low, that really, you know, they just want something that works. And also a woman who I've spoken to quite a lot, you know, she just said this could be a real game changer in terms of having bras that work and that are accessible. You know, not everyone in New Zealand is able to get to a shop or to a specialist provider. So being able to have something that's easy to get is, you know, yeah, like she said, a game changer. So those types of things have really kind of spurred me on to keep going and realising, yeah, there is definitely a gap and a need here.
1: Okay, so you've told us a little bit about your bras. What makes them different from other bras?
0: Well, you know, the key thing that makes them different is that I've spent a lot of time talking to women about what they want. You know, what we see in the market is bras that have been produced the same for quite a long time. And what my bras will do is take into account every piece of information that women have told me. And like when I started, I mean, I had some ideas on what I thought would be needed, but actually women have told me what they want, and that's just been so useful in terms of has the design gone. I just feel like I'm kind of the messenger in between to women and our designer. So yeah, it's just finding out what women want. And then the next kind of things that really kind of came through was wanting more support, working around swelling in an asymmetrical breasts. Also real problems with sensitivity and scarring, so making sure that bras are seam free or have really carefully placed seams.
1: So
0: those types of things, really, for me, it's around comfort, support, and being adjustable to accommodate all the different changes that women have after breast cancer. And I think that's one of the things that maybe surprised me, is that those changes are so different for everyone, but also they're ongoing for quite a long time. You know, like if you have radiotherapy, that changes things again. If you have hormone therapy, that changes things again. And one thing that my brand Understory is looking at is using nature positive materials where possible. For me and for a lot of women, it just doesn't make sense to kind of have real plasticky materials against the skin. So some more sustainable fabrics where we can, for sensitive skin and breathability as well. Heat and things like that can be really irritating, especially for lymphedema and different things like that.
1: And I'm also thinking in terms of a lot of women are put into chemical menopause and maybe having hot flushes.
0: Exactly.
1: And that sort of thing. So, yeah, you're going to have quite a lot to think about there, aren't you? And how do they...
0: Yes, there is.
1: How does the design balance with people that have had, for instance, a single mastectomy or partial mastectomy or have had reconstruction?
0: Yeah, I mean, the thing is, you can't design one bra that's going to meet everyone's needs. But we've definitely looked at, different sizing options, so a better sizing range, therefore to get a better.

0: fit. For prosthesis, we've looked at how is the best way to keep that in place, because a lot of women have talked about it moving around and kind of, yeah, been quite annoying. And just looking at just how we can meet the biggest range of people, I guess, but knowing that everyone's experience is quite different and outcome is different, but just looking at those key areas where people have talked about swelling, support and comfort, and the underband came through was quite a big challenge for people. So looking at how we can design that differently. So lots of different kind of moving parts, but I guess trying to meet the need, the biggest needs of people.
1: So balancing the science with the comfort and the aesthetic as well.
0: Exactly, yeah. And also, talking to a lot of women, obviously, but I've spent quite a lot of time talking to clinicians around the country as well, surgeons, breast care nurses, lymphedema specialists, to find out where they find that there could be issues or there's gaps or feedback that they get from women about what's available. And so that's been so extremely useful to have that kind of guidance as I have gone through to understand what's important and where there could be room for improvement.
1: So I'm going to put my lymphedema therapist hat on here. And I do see quite a bit of breast edema, and it can be particularly stubborn and difficult to treat, simply mainly because of gravity as much as anything. How does the bra, like, mechanically, what words am I looking for here? How does it support breast edema?
0: So the post-surgical bra that I'm working on, we're looking into how a seamless bra, so a bra that's knitted on a machine rather than is cut from different pieces and so on together, how we can provide different layers of support to help with that.
1: Yep.
0: So we're currently developing that, and that's kind of probably one of the biggest areas for research and development into how can we provide that support, because like you say, gravity and the swelling kind of tends to sit at the bottom of the breast.
1: Yeah.
0: So how can we try to naturally push that up to the kind of key watershed areas in the body to ensure that it doesn't settle there? But additionally, I'm also working with an AUT student who is developing a bra for women who already have lymphedema. So one really interesting thing as I've been working through it is that post-surgically, everyone has agreed that having some kind of swelling or lymphatic support will help everyone to just, you know, move that natural swelling, but also help to, I guess, not kind of go down the lymphedema track, if, you know, trying to stop that from happening if we can. We're developing this a bra with an AUT student, a final year industrial design student, who's looking at that from now until the end of the year. So that's really exciting to see what we can do there to help shift the dial on lymphedema bras.
1: I'm really excited about this. I mean, I'm thinking in terms of that breast edema where it becomes hard and fibrotic. And when I'm working with people, I'll say, okay, well, we'll put some of this padding. We've got lots of different products, but one of them we use is called Mobiderm, which has got foam chips in it, and see if that helps to break it all up. And then we'll use some tape and we'll see if we can drain it a bit better. And I've got some laser here and I've got all these different tools, but the bra is often the one that does the day-to-day is the hardest one to achieve. Because as you say, they're often not comfortable, or they, I've had a lot of people say, I'm not wearing that. Just take one look at it and go, I'm not wearing it. Yeah.
0: Exactly. That's the thing, like, there's a balance between, to actually get compliance for people to actually wear it. It could be the best possible bra that you could imagine for lymphedema, yet it's just so ugly, women won't wear it. And I completely understand that. I felt the same. So how do we balance those things to ensure that women do feel that they want to wear them, yet then still get the benefits of a lymphedema bra?
1: Absolutely.
0: Mm.
1: So

0: thinking ahead, what are your hopes for the future of this?
1: Well, my plan is to hopefully launch later this year with my post-surgical bra, which I'm developing at the moment. So really, I just want to give women better choice. I just think, you know, it's such a hard road for a lot of for women. And I, when we get to the end of it, having to struggle with finding a bra, or when we do find it doesn't work, just having better choices and more easily accessible. You know, that's what I just think there's just such a big need out there. And I'm just hoping that I can get everything off the ground and get the bras into the hands of women who need them. And I think, you know, just continuing to listen and improve the range. You know, I have got two other bras that I'd like to get out as quickly as I can. So, yeah, that's my kind of short-term goal to get everything off the ground and get the bras out there and start helping women with better choices and you know, hopefully better outcomes.
0: So I'm just thinking, you talk about accessibility. What would accessibility look like to you?
1: For me, it's about bras being easily available. So when I had to get a bra that kind of was the best bra that suited my kind of lymphedema situation, it still needed to be ordered from overseas.
0: Yep.
1: I had to wait about 6 weeks. And it still really wasn't exactly what I needed, but it was the best that I could find. I want to be able to have my bras accessible from day one or even before that, so they will be available online and available in stock, but also through different providers who can provide information about what's available beforehand. You know, that it's not difficult, but also as part of what I'm trying to create as a hub of information on my website to try and provide a really easy, kind of simple, straightforward guide to what it is that you need after surgery. I think there's a lot of confusion, and not just that I think, I know through the research that I've done, is that women are actually quite confused after surgery about what they should wear, how long they should wear it for, should they wear it to bed, is it too, you know, too not enough support, is it too much? Obviously, there's a real gap there, and so, you know, providing that information as a kind of source of, you know, credible information that I can work with practitioners on to help, to help inform people about what it is, because often they're told, but they're in such an emotional state that, you know, they might get what it is they need. So
0: I hear that all the time as a lymphedema therapist.
1: Yep.
0: No one mentioned this would happen. And it's going, they possibly did, but you were taking on a whole lot more really important information in the moment. And this was, absolutely, in the future, a possibility later down the line. And again, a lot of doctors and nurses will say, you know what, I don't want to overwhelm this patient. I don't want to give them too much information and make them alarmed and worried. I've actually just had a family member go through breast cancer, and I was trying to talk to them about needing compression and lymphedema wear and things before they had surgery and before they had radiation, and they didn't want to know about it. It's, no, I'm just focusing on this. And then once they had their SOZO scan and it popped up that, yes, they do have some lymphedema, then they wanted to know more. So timing, timing is so important.
1: Absolutely, yeah. And I think I can 100% understand that. I don't even think I really thought about a bra beforehand, before my surgery. It was just too overwhelming.
0: Yeah.
1: But having, you know, some information that you can kind of fall back on is really useful. So, yeah.
0: Would you find it useful if... So, I mean, as a lymphedema therapist, I like to advocate for people to have compression garments on when they come out of surgery. Would that be a good thing, or is it, I haven't had breast surgery, so would it be too sensitive to wear something, or would it be comforting?
1: Look, I think every surgery is different, and I think that you know, health professionals would agree with that. So I think, you know, what you need might be slightly different from other people.
0: Yeah.
1: But what I

0: really love to see is that every woman who has breast surgery in New Zealand goes home with a bra that works for them. Imagine that.
1: Yep.
0: Like, rather than getting home and going, oh, what do I do now? Do I need to go and buy something? I've got nothing. I know I should be wearing something, but I don't know what.
1: Most of the people I work with have been told to go to Kmart and get the T-shirt bras.
0: Yes, I've heard that a lot, yeah.
1: Yeah, and basically that's going to be nice for sensitivity and irritation, but it's not actually going to do a hell of a lot for swelling or lymphatic support or anything else.
0: No.
1: You know? Yeah.
0: Yeah, I actually, that's where I, what I was told after surgery, and that's what I did. But I was talking to a breast cancer nurse recently, and she said, you know, kind of anything over a C-cup, and those Kmart bras just don't provide enough support, which is what I experienced. And I actually did have some kind of opening of, you know, some things go wrong after surgery, which having a more supportive bra would have helped with. So, yes, they definitely have their place. But, yeah, they can definitely, use them. Improvements for them as well, yeah.
1: So a lot of this isn't just about accessibility, it's also about education.
0: 100%.
1: I want to say thank you for doing this and for also coming on the show and talking about it, because we are, Lymph Info Trust, are very aware that the information and the education isn't really out there. So this is definitely a shared message, and I want to thank you for that. So tell us.
0: No, thank you for me.
1: So tell us, where can people find out more about your bras and follow your journey?
0: Yeah, so it's www.myunderstory.co.nz is the website. You can follow me on social media through that. I just love people to go and have a look, see what we're offering, and to follow how everything goes until the end of the year and beyond that as well.
1: Look, thank you so much. We're really, please let us know when your bras are coming out. I think we follow you on Facebook anyway, but just in case.
0: Yeah.
1: I will. I would very much like to keep that conversation open and work with you more.
0: Absolutely.
1: So thank you so much for your time today, Shay. I really appreciate it. And it's been a really interesting story, and I'm really excited about what's coming.
0: Thank you very much, Amanda. I really appreciate it too.
1: Absolutely.
0: And thank you for the work.
1: Thank you so much. So everyone, that's our show for the day. We look forward to bringing you another show next month. If you like the work that we do, please follow us on social media. That's Lymph Info Trust. We're also on Instagram, and we have a fantastic website too. And we are very much open to donations as well. Shameless plug there. Thanks very much. See you next time. Ka kite.
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Hello there, this is Dexter from Kidnappers Kids, inviting you all to join us every Saturday at 8 o'clock for some great jokes, stories and songs. Yes, I'm not too sure about the jokes, but ta-da. In a motor car, oh, what a happy time to spend. Bang, bang, chitty, chitty, bang, bang.

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1: In Radio Hawke's Bay Community News, police are appealing for information after a ram raid at a Miani Road dairy in Napier early on Monday morning. At around 2:50 a.m, offenders used a vehicle to smash into the store and stole a range of items before fleeing. Police are seeking sightings of a silver Toyota Aqua or similar vehicle believed to be involved. CCTV is being reviewed as part of ongoing inquiries. Anyone with information or who noticed suspicious activity should contact police via 105 or report anonymously to Crime Stoppers on 0800 555 111. The National has launched a new interactive website letting New Zealanders test whether Labour spending promises add up. Campaign chair Simeon Brown says Labour has at least $18 billion in unfunded plans and has now announced a $5 billion business tax despite earlier saying capital gains would be its only new tax. He says scrapping investment boost will effectively hike taxes on business owners by 20%, and even then Labour still faces a major shortfall. Brown argues that could mean more undisclosed taxes or adopting proposals from coalition partners who together have 9 new taxes on the table. With the election 3 months away, he says Labour still won't reveal how many new taxes households and businesses may face. The website is available at 18billion.co.nz. And Wairoa District Council is progressing plans to set up a new water services delivery entity. The council-controlled organisation, Wairoa Water Limited, has now been formed to run drinking water, storm water and wastewater under the government's 2024 legislation. Mayor Craig Little and councillors Jeremy Harker and Benita Cairns are interim directors until formal appointments are made. The new organisation will take over services from July 1, 2027, with council continuing delivery until then. Council says the standalone local model is the best fit for Wairoa, offering nimbleness and the ability to draw on specialist expertise after opting not to join a Hawke's Bay regional approach. And a Tauranga City Council survey shows cyclists feel less safe on the city's roads and cycleways, with satisfaction dropping from 56 to 45%. Safety concerns were highest among 18 to 34-year-olds and Mount Maunganui riders. Despite this, cycling trips rose to 1.61 million

0: year, with Marine Parade and the Harbour Bridge the busiest routes. Councillors say cycling often feels dangerous and want more separated lanes, while the council says it remains committed to improving safety as major projects like Cameron Road Stage 2 progress. And in sports, Scott McLaughlin led the New Zealanders with a 7th place finish in the latest IndyCar race in Oregon. Sir Scott Dixon came home 14th, while Marcus Armstrong was forced to retire. Championship leader Alex Palau took the win.
1: A fine start to the morning, then a few showers developing for the afternoon. Westerlies dying out. A high of 14 and a low of 4. Tomorrow mostly cloudy for most of the day. Possible showers. Light winds, then northeasterlies developing. A high of 14.
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0: You're listening to Radio Hawke's Bay. This is a program called Instant Zone, peak performance every day, and it's my pleasure, as always, to have on the phone direct from Melbourne in Australia, Edmund Otis, who is a licensed psychotherapist, peak performance coach, author, senior university lecturer, martial arts instructor, and all-around amazing guy. Edmund, how are you going? All right?
4: Thank you very much. You keep reading my bio I gave you. I'm doing well. How are you?
0: Good. I was just wondering before we came to hell, if you weren't doing what you're doing now, What else would you like to do?
4: I actually do a couple of things. What's really weird at off base, the only other thing I'm always fascinated by, and especially since I get to new places, this is going to sound crazy. I would love to do architecture.
0: Really?
4: I'm interested in living spaces and offices. And so I think it's related in some way to the whole psychology thing.
0: Yeah.
4: As some friends who think it's funny because I do a couple things, but for me, to be honest, it's all around the same theme. You know, it's human psychology and it's performance. I don't see much difference between the karate and the health psychology and the psychotherapy. And it's all, you know, what do we do to make ourselves better or happier? And then how do we deal in a tough situation? How do we focus well under stress?
0: That'd be a great discussion for us one day. Happiness. What is happiness?
4: Too much for me. I don't know.
0: All right, today we're going to talk about something that every one of us faces at some point: pressure, emergencies, and those moments when life suddenly feels too big. Let's start at the beginning. When someone is under extreme pressure, Edmund, what is actually happening in their mind and body?
4: Well, there are a couple ways to look at this, and the main thing I look at, and it sounds kind of cold and clinical and sucks the, you know, emotion out of it, but anytime we're in an emergency or in a really stressful situation, all that means is we're in a situation where we have very limited options, right? So the outcome of whatever situation may be large, but our options are limited. And the more limited our options are, the more of an emergency it is. I'm driving down the road, I get a flat tire. Okay, that's somewhat of an emergency, I pull over. If I don't have a jack in the car, that increases the emergency. If it's dark, that increases the emergency. If I don't have my phone, that increases the emergency. So it comes down to how limited our options are to deal with the situation. And let me just say one thing, and that often has to do, you know, if you look at the psychology part, what's maybe an emergency to one person may not be an emergency to someone else.
0: Yes.
4: So sometimes, you know, it's our resources are limited emotionally. It's very important to us. Or cognitively, we don't understand the situation. Or physically, we just don't have the resources. So it isn't always the same for everybody, but it's always about being aware of having not the options or the resources you need.
0: Yes, that was my next question. Emergencies are all about perspective, aren't they? You answered that question, so what's your emergency is not necessarily mine. But why do we react differently to emergencies? I mean, why do some people really cope well and some people just go to pieces?
4: I think a lot of it, or some of it, is where they go once they realize on some level that there is a limited number of resources. And again, that is one of the resources. You know, I mean, we talk about this sometimes. That's why I think it's so important, and all cultures have done this, that we have young people, our kids, play sports. I mean, I do the karate, but I don't care what sport it is. Mm. Because what that teaches you to do in a physical environment is to deal with stress, deal with expectations, and find an outcome either in what you do or how you feel about what you do.

0: All right, let's talk about coping. So if we're in what we consider to be an emergency and we feel that panic rising, and who hasn't done that, you know, your heart's racing, your pulse is going fast, what should we do first off?
1: Well, I think what's interesting

they coach the team. I'm sure that the individual players will also have mentoring from individual specialists, although often in that role they're called specialist coaches, I'm sure. A mentor, the relationship can often be informal, and it may be that it lasts for a predetermined time, and what happens is it's on an as-needs basis. For me, my mentoring role with an individual member is, please come to me, ask, keeping the door open for them to ask what they may need to know, because after all, I don't always know what they need to know. For a coach, it's much more structured. I will go to the club's executive meetings. I will observe. I have an opportunity there to speak towards the end as their club coach. And that's where I ask questions. Now, a mentor, if we look at the success outcomes, and let's look at it this way, that the success is measured for a mentor by the overall growth and confidence of whether it's an individual person or a group, as I said, the Toastmasters executive team. Whereas the coach has got really specific measurements by progress towards outcomes. So for a Toastmasters club, there are outcomes. I'm not going to go into those now. Things the club needs to achieve as a club. Just like with the All Blacks, they want to win the World Cup. That's the biggie. I'm sure this is getting complicated. So let's break it down to what I may say. And it could be a simple way to differentiate. And I've already briefly described this. A mentor says, here's what I've learned from my experience. And then for Toastmasters, I go on, if you're enrolled in this particular program, blah de blah de blah, I've found the best way to complete is. A coach says, what do you think is the best way forward? It's much more making the person, the group, think about solving their own problems. So, and then I go back to a workplace. And I go back to a workplace where, as I said, I've got staff reports. And that's when I flip-flop. Because there will be times when I will go, when you want growth in a person, what do you think is the next step forward? Whereas when you're mentoring, again, you've got that open door policy. When someone gets stuck and goes, well, this has happened and I'm not sure where to go now. Am I making sense? Oh, I'm not even sure myself. And then if I actually add something else into this, I'm also a trained life coach and a mindfulness coach. And while I'm not practicing in either of those areas at the moment, I believe at times in those roles I used to switch between asking questions as the coach and sharing examples as the mentor, or asking the participant to share their experiences and what happened so that we could look at a problem and look at how it could be done differently next time. So if we're asking the question, can someone be both at the same time? My view is yes, they can, because they're interchangeable as required. Now, when I go to my life coach role, I am a huge believer in self-coaching, because when you coach and you work with somebody else, the coach has to do a lot of finding out. They're connecting with people, and what they're actually doing is finding out how things are working before they can see how they could change. Each of us knows ourselves. We often don't disclose ourselves to other people because we can put on a face.

was it called? The imposter syndrome. And so we can put on a face of being, everything's okay, I'm confident, I'm proficient, I know what I'm doing, and go home at the end of the day absolutely exhausted because we're faking it. And any of you out there who can relate to that, I'm sure you know how tiring that can be. I want to make it very clear that when I start this off and I say, what hat am I wearing? Who am I? I'm not in an imposter syndrome because I very clearly know what roles and what I have to offer. I'm not exhausting myself. It has simply prompted this question of the difference between mentoring and coaching, which is something I've had in Toastmasters and outside of Toastmasters over the years with some really, really interesting discussions. Now, I've had some experience in middle management roles, and I'm sure anyone who's had staff reports will also become aware of the approaches that they take. Sometimes it can be easier, if you know a role, to just step in and do it. You can do it in half the time. And what's more, the main advantage of this is you get it done the way that you want it done. And in my early days in a management role, I had to learn the art of delegation. I'm finding in my coaching and mentoring role at the moment, I'm having to get, I'll say that differently. I'm having to remind, not get, but remind people if they've been in one role and handed it over to someone else to hand the role over and delegate and not continue doing the same thing themselves that they've always done. Because all that does is create double work for themselves and the other people don't learn the roles. It's also can be good that if it's safe, someone to make mistakes until they get it right. It can be frustrating for them if the task is not made clear or the outcome determined, which can tend to lead to wasted time. So the goal for a mentee, the person being mentored, or a coachee, the person being coached, at the end of the day is to achieve their goals. Now, note very carefully what I said there. It's their goals. Their goals within the structure of the organisation that they are working in. We don't tell people in Toastmasters what their goals should be. We guide them. Now, that's another good word, isn't it? It's just come out of my mouth now. It's not in my notes. Hadn't even thought about it. And isn't that amazing how sometimes, just when we're talking, when we're isolating something, a word pops in and we go, yes, that's it. So what if, this isn't in my notes, what if instead of mentoring or coaching, we guide people to achieve success? I quite like that. Guiding is a little bit like enabling and enabling others. So let's think about this. Who were your first mentors in life? You may go, I've never been in a workplace with a mentor. I haven't played sports, haven't had a coach. But think about this. There will be people in everybody's life who has been an early mentor for you. Think about your parents, your aunts and uncles, your siblings. We may never have thought of them as being mentors, although they have been. Those people in our lives who know us from our very early days and who have helped shape who we are today. For me, I'm very grateful for my parents. From my parents, I learnt values. My priority values may be a little different now to what

theirs were when I was younger. However, I have very strong values. And how would I have those values if it wasn't for mentoring? Watching people repeat the same practices, having respect for people, being honest, and they are two of my very high values. And they're values that, when I think about it, often don't happen in a lot of places these days. You know, we've got the keyboard warriors that come out and they just wait to pounce on a post on social media to go, no, no, you're wrong, my opinion's right, your opinion is wrong. And another value that I grew up with, and this would come from my parents as early mentors, was everybody is entitled to an opinion. We don't necessarily need to agree with that person's opinion, and we don't necessarily have to disagree with it either, but we can just let it sit. I'm always open to other people's opinions, to what they've got to say, to their views, because after all, that's how we learn. And going back to our mentors, what about workplaces? I've worked in workplaces in the past where there's been a buddy system. They buddy an experienced employee up with a new person to show them how things work, where they find things, how things are done. So they act as a mentor with confidentiality for that person, the new employee, to ask questions. And then consider your education. Was there a teacher who took a special interest in you and who had an especially positive influence on your life? We can probably all name one or two people in our lives who've had a profound effect. We remember them. I'll ask you now, just think in your head of the initials of two people who have helped you grow, helped you succeed. Have you got those? I can certainly name a couple of amazing people. I've already given gratitude to my parents, but when I think about it, I've had a couple of amazing workplace bosses who were excellent mentors. When I started a new role, there was a checklist. These are the tasks. This is what your responsibilities are. And then, outside of those, they allowed me to add my creativity and to expand that role into something it wasn't before. And that gave me huge job satisfaction. Okay, are you following me? Let me just go on to that. With mentoring, there are benefits to both the mentor and the mentee. Those who serve as mentors to new or experienced people also reap rewards. They learn from the mentees. To me, this is a two-way process. Some years ago in a workplace, I was part of a program, a mentoring program that we went into, where we were mentors, mentees, but switching from one to the other. It was set up that we both learnt from each other's. Mentors continue to make use of their own knowledge and skills, but they learn stuff. They learn stuff because mentees bring in their perspectives, their ideas, and they may be totally new to the way things have been thought of before. So mentor qualities, this is really important. You don't step up to be a mentor unless you've got certain qualities. These would be my top five, and there are more. Firstly, you need to be available to have time to spend with the mentee until they become more familiar with a role, a task, whatever it is you're a mentor for. To be patient,

People learn at varying speeds, and some need more guidance than others. As a mentor, you should be willing to provide whatever it takes to help the mentee. Number three, sensitive. Tact and diplomacy are vital. As a mentor, always be careful to say and do things that will motivate and encourage. Be loyal and be kind. Number four, be respectful. Speaks for itself. And a part of being respectful is being a good listener. And number five is to be flexible. Not everything happens according to plan. Be flexible to adapt. Let me just run through those five again. Available, patient, sensitive, respectful, flexible. Toastmasters clubs often have mentor programs, mentoring new members. And before you can be a mentor in Toastmasters, you need to have some knowledge of how it works. You know, you can rock up to a club, you can be a guest, and guests are always welcome. And you can see how it runs. There's an agenda, there's speakers, there's impromptu speaking. But to be a mentor, you've got to know how it fits into the greater program. And also the confidence to be able to pass that on to other people. And to, before we finish, of course, we have to talk about the qualities of mentees. Firstly, they need to be eager to learn and take on new challenges, to be receptive, open to new ideas, loyal, and grateful. Grateful is always a good one, because the best mentees grow. They reach their goals, and what they actually do is they come back to their mentor and go, hey, I've been thinking, or I need help with. It's a finite relationship. It's open. And now to summarise all of this. If we're talking about mentoring or coaching, to me they are both a two-way benefit role. To the mentee, to the coachee, it's a funny word, isn't it, coachee, and to the mentor and the coach. And I'm going to sum this up in three words. And the three words are experience, learn, benefit. The benefits being two-way. What do you think? Have a think about this. When you're in a workplace, have you been mentored? Have you been coached? Or maybe you've just been managed. That's another one I'm just throwing in there. When you've been a mentor, are you a true mentor, or at times do you coach? If you've been a coach, and say you've been a coach for a sports club, I bet there are times you've also been the mentor, the confidant, to help an individual member. Have a think about it, because the jury's out for me. They can be very specific, defined roles. But what do you do if you're coaching and somebody needs mentoring? Do you say, I don't do that, go and ask so-and-so? No, we switch and we change from either. And if you want to know more about growing your confidence, how about trying Toastmasters? You can find Napier Toastmasters on Facebook. I think we're there as Toastmasters Napier. You can call me, Jackie. 021-041-0889. I thank you for listening to me try to define who I am and knowing that I have two titles. I'm a coach and I'm a mentor within Toastmasters. And which hat am I wearing today or right now in this moment? And you can hear, I think, the smile in my voice, because it's like they're not always very clearly defined. But then that's life. Thank you, Radio Hawke's Bay, for supporting our programs on air. We are very grateful to you. And thank you to the listeners for listening. And that is the end of, I hope, a little bit of my thoughts

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Gregory Porter's Liquid Spirit continues in the album slot, and Jonathan Crayford's East West Moon concludes in the Kiwi Connection on Radio Hawke's Bay, 104.7 FM, streaming live and on podcast across the Earth's broad surface at radiohawkesbay.org.nz.

As a broadcaster, we adhere to the Broadcasting Standards Authority rules. If you wish to make a formal complaint about something you've heard on Radio Hawke's Bay, then you must send your complaint in writing to the manager at Radio Hawke's Bay, 6 bar 302 Hastings Street North, Hastings, or email kelly@radiohawkesbay.org.nz. This must be done within 20 working days of the broadcast. If you're dissatisfied with the outcome, you can refer your complaint to the Broadcasting Standards Authority. To find out more about this formal complaints process, go to their website, bsa.govt.nz.

What's in the mystery music box this week? We honestly don't know. And that's half the fun. It's the Mystery Music Box, your Friday 5pm ticket back through the soundtrack of your life. Surprises, sing-alongs, and a whole lot of nostalgia. Come along and open the box with us every Friday at 5 o'clock.

0: Kia ora, I'm David Brown Carr.
1: And I'm Sandra Brown Carr. And we'll be presenting a special report to mark the Race Unity Speech Awards. They're an annual national contest for senior high school students in years 11, 12, and 13.
0: In this program, we'll be chatting with the Hawkswade Regional winner of the 2026 Speech Awards, Amanjot Singh, who went on to be chosen as the national winner in Auckland in May. We'll also hear the remaining speeches given at the 2026 Hawke's Bay Regional Awards, which we weren't able to squeeze into our previous program.
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2: In Radio Hawke's Bay Community News, police are appealing for information after a ram raid at a Miani Road dairy in Napier early on Monday morning. At around 2.50 a.m., offenders used a vehicle to smash into the store and stole a range of items before fleeing. Police are seeking sightings of a silver Toyota Aqua or similar vehicle believed to be involved. CCTV is being reviewed as part of ongoing inquiries. Anyone with information or who noticed suspicious activity should contact police via 105 or report anonymously to Crime Stoppers on 0800 555 111. The National has launched a new interactive website letting New Zealanders test whether Labour spending promises add up. Campaign chair Simeon Brown says Labour has at least $18 billion in unfunded plans and has now announced a $5 billion business tax despite earlier saying capital gains would be its only new tax. He says scrapping investment boost will effectively hike taxes on business owners by 20%, and even then Labour still faces a major shortfall. Brown argues that could mean more undisclosed taxes or adopting proposals from coalition partners who together have 9 new taxes on the table. With the election 3 months away, he says Labour still won't reveal how many new taxes households and businesses may face. The website is available at 18billion.co.nz. And Wairoa District Council is progressing plans to set up a new water services delivery entity. A council-controlled organisation, Wairoa Water Limited, has now been formed to run drinking water, stormwater and wastewater under the government's 2024 legislation. Mayor Craig Little and councillors Jeremy Harker and Benita Cairns are interim directors until formal appointments are made. The new organisation will take over services from July 1, 2027, with council continuing delivery until then. Council says the standalone local model is the best fit for Wairoa, offering nimbleness and the ability to draw on specialist expertise after opting not to join a Hawke's Bay regional approach. And a Tauranga City Council survey shows cyclists feel less safe on the city's roads and cycleways, with satisfaction dropping from 56 to 45%. Safety concerns were highest among 18 to 34-year-olds and Mount Maunganui riders. Despite this, cycling trips rose to 1.61 million over the year, with Marine Parade and the Harbour Bridge the busiest routes. Councillors say cycling often feels dangerous and want more separated lanes, while the council says it remains committed to improving safety as major projects like Cameron Road Stage 2 progress. And in sports, Scott McLaughlin led the New Zealanders with a 7th place finish in the latest IndyCar race in Oregon. Sir Scott Dixon came home 14th while Marcus Armstrong was forced to retire. Championship leader Alex Palau took the win. Across Hawke's Bay, the rest of today will be cloudy with a chance of a shower. We'll have some light winds in that mix, heading for a high of 15, dropping to a cool 4 overnight. A few showers coming our way tomorrow. They will clear, but it will remain cloudy. There'll be some northeasterly winds in that mix with an expected high of 14 degrees.
3: As a broadcaster, we adhere to the Broadcasting Standards Authority rules. 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This must be done within 20 working days of the broadcast. 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To find out more about this formal complaints process, go to their website, bsa.govt.nz.
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